All right. That was Freedom Suite by Max Roach. The late, great. Sonny Rollins, rather. Sorry, I'm thinking about drummers. That was Sonny Rollins on tenor sax, Max Roach on drums, Oscar Pettiford on bass. Woo boy. Tune in Sundays from 2 to 4 p.m. for Planetary Caravan, an eclectic mix of music from all corners of the world. Each week, hosts take you on sonic trips around the globe with an international array of folk, pop, and everything in between. Planetary Caravan, Sundays at 2, right here on WFHB. Whew. Hey, how about I play another long one? This is Christoph Penderecki and Don Cherry with the new Eternal Rhythm Orchestra. We might as well just play the entire track, which is also the entire side, here on the Jazz Suite. Another long one.

You're listening to the Jazz Suite on WFHB. That was Hummus, the Life Expanding Force, from Don Cherry and Christoph Penderecki. Their 1971 album, Actions, one of my favorite records of all time. Played it on the show before. I'll play it on the show again. Guess what, my friends? We're going to hear another long one to take us out. But first, let me read you a couple things. WFHB is a proud co-sponsor of the 4th and Rogers Block Party happening on Friday, June 5th from 5 to 9. 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We've got 20 more minutes here in the Jazz Suite. Let's spend it with Sonny Murray from his great Homage to Africa album. This is Sons of Africa. I might throw in some Sonny Rollins at the end. We'll see what happens with the time.

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It is 83 degrees out and fair tonight, partly cloudy with a low around 55. Tomorrow, partly sunny with a high near 79 and a low around 57 tomorrow night. And Saturday, partly sunny with a high near 78. I'm glad to see some sevens. All I saw this morning were eights. But, you know, I'm not a summer fan, but I am dressed like somebody who is ready to party on the, like, Little Stevens Underground 2026 cruise, which is a thing and that I want to go, but I don't have like $4,000 just lying around. And that would be just for me on the boat. No airfare. I mean, come on. But I do want to like be at sea with X and the Damned. Sorry. I digress. This is Liza. This is Women's Space. And mixed space for this woman because apparently I got a lot to say. But first, I will play music, and I will start with Rasputina, and that's going to start, it's going to start nice and soft, but I don't think it's going to stay that way, and I'm talking about both Rasputina and the entire mix, so get ready, y'all, I'm in a mood. Rasputina with My Little Shirtwaist Fire. Oh, wait a minute. New CD players. Okay, now, here we go.

you don't love me anymore. Surprise, I'm real. I think and feel. And I used to be the person who was somewhere. I can't imagine why I'm wasting quarters on the telephone to say.

That was a big to do by Dressy Bessie. Lizzie Mercier de Clou before that with Wawa. We heard The Six, aka Stephen Merritt of Magnetic Fields fame, one of his little offshoot projects that went on for quite a while and may still be happening. You know, just a whole bunch of random cool people doing the vocals for Stephen Merritt songs. And I like every album of theirs, so I played it. I don't know if I'm going to pronounce this right, but I think it's Day Yes, and a track called She Knows that was before that. And before that, we had Romantic Sadness from Girly. I went a little mainstream with Billie Eilish, You Should See Me in a Crown. But, you know, Billie Eilish's music, it surprises me that it's mainstream. Like, you know, when I think about what mainstream was when I was a teen, it's definitely not the most mainstream. Rasputina started us off with My Little Shirtwaist Fire. And of course, the CD player got a little jumpy on me, but I think I have whipped it into submission, y'all. We'll find out. 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My name's Liza, and this is Women's Space. And I should probably come up with a song to play. Oh, yes. I think I'm gonna go back to the 80s. Tony Basil or Basil. I feel like I've heard it mostly Basil, but, you know, I'll leave it to her and I'll figure it out. But anyhow, you know, people know that she did the song Mickey, and maybe some people know that she was a choreographer for a lot of other famous people. But, you know, she had more songs than just Mickey. She had a few albums, so I'm going to play a track from one of those. This track is Do You Want to Dance? And not the one you're thinking of.

That was Magna Pop with Pretend I'm There. We heard Susie and the Banshees, Christine. We heard J.D. Sampson and Men with Off Our Backs. Tony Basil with Do You Want to Dance. Yeah, that was a repetitive song. I feel like I played one more song in there somewhere that didn't get recorded. But I don't know. That seems like them all. Let's see. Here we go. 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Hey, it's Liza, and you're listening to Women's Space. At least I hope somebody is. I'm going to play a rap song because why not? This is a New York band called Northern State. This came out a long time ago. I don't even know how long ago, like the 90s. There were early aughts. And it is called The Man's Dollar. Oh, I'd love to get my hands on some of those man's dollars.

I knew it wouldn't last. You know, these CD players, they are a little pesky and they don't always want to play something all the way through. And I don't trust it. I think all it takes is, you know, like you used to blow into the Nintendo cartridges, the original NES, you know. I don't know about you, but I was a big Lemmings fan on the NES. The most boring game that burned lemmings into your eyes by the end. Anyhow, let's see if it'll play this again. And if not, I guess I just got to find something else and hope for the best. This is Northern State with the Man's Dollar.

0: orchids. 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Bless buckets of laughing sky languages. And the sound appears. Wrestle me down to a number. Try, I dare you, try. Warm cup always, except when forgotten. Mirror on page, not a mirror. What can I make these words? No more, only pockets. 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Can I order you in a glass? Snort on a date, fast laugh, ride rain, body wet, you present. Don't run now, I can't see. If he is, I am not. Okay, but can you hear these? 1, 2, 3, 4, 5, 6. If you keep me company, I'll. Orchid scribbled, what does yours say? Press my fingers to the key. I'll follow your big old bones. Do you think we could be a bright boat to watch whales? Make a list, will you now? Can you hear this echo sound? If I write enough, will you appear here in this orca's mouth? She has brown hair like me. She is prettier and not alive. How can I sit here? You know these splattered moments still find my tomb at your door. Garnish the stone with dying cough and phlegm in throat. Sprouting orchid, only water with ice. If too much, a pig appears. A blood-lined neck to tell me all the ways I should stay in the corner from you.
1: That was Courtney Jones with Orchids from an album called Aimless Gods. Why not poetry or spoken word? It's still a thing. We heard Stella before that with Who Cares, and I believe that also featured another artist, but do I remember the name? No, because that would be professional. And this is a volunteer radio station. Stella and, now see, I don't even know if I can pronounce this, Redinho? I don't know. Anyhow, that's from an album called Up and Away. We heard Sleeper with Lady Love Your Countryside, because we went to the 90s. Also in the 90s, we have Letters from Cleo with Awake. And we heard Fanny Pack with Hit It after I less than successfully played a Northern State song. So I tried. That's the important thing, right? That's what they say. 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Let's talk about the weather. Ooh, it's nice now. It's 76 degrees and fair. Tonight, mostly clear with a low around 57. Tomorrow, mostly sunny with a high near 80. And then a low around 59 at night. Saturday, partly sunny with a high near 79. Saturday night, cloudy with a low around 54. And then Sunday, partly sunny with a high near 77. So I bet you think that's nice weather, and I support you. All right. Wait a minute. Okay. So again, this is the second hour, starting the second hour of Women's Space. We're at that hour where I need to mention that the following material may contain language which could be offensive to some listeners. If you are easily offended by such language, WFHB suggests you exercise your choice not to listen. And it's nice to have that because, you know, I've been feeling like I need some indie, kind of punky or rocky feminist music. And so I will be playing some of that. Whether or not it is to your taste, I do not know. But instead, I will start with, I'll start soft with something. What can I start off with that's soft? Well, I don't know if this is that soft, but we'll start with it. Let's see. It's hard to get back to those low, when you need to get to those low numbers on the disc. All right. Okay. This is Best X with Is This It?

That was Ladytron with Cracked LCD. I don't have a cracked LCD right now, but I do have a few CD players that don't want to play my songs all the way through sometimes. Apologies. Yumi Zuma before that with a track called Drag. We heard, and that's a newer track, Boyfriend with Beauty is Pain. We heard The Coat Hangers with Sonic You. And we heard my new theme song, even though it's in a genre that's not typically one that I am super into. We heard Psych Witch with Crone Era. That's not a very psych song. It's very rock. But I am definitely in my Crone Era. I don't care what you think about me. I don't care what I think about me. I just do what I do, and people can give me weird looks. And actually, that's a lot like I've always been. Maybe I've always been in my crone era. Also, I'm feeling witchy or more, you know, natural. I'm going to plant some stuff, you know? I've got plants in my house that are surviving. And that's as close to being a witch as I get. Unless you know me, in which case you know that is not true. I can be a witch. We heard Best X to start us off with Is This It? You know, is it it? I don't know. Let's see here. I've got to talk about some things and then I will play more music. This is Women's Space. Tune in Fridays at 9 p.m. for Crawfish Fiesta, one of WFHB's longest running music programs. 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I like that there's a little pronunciation key after Zydeco. I really hope everybody doesn't need that, but, you know, I was watching, I'm not going to lie, I watched some YouTube true crime stupidity, there was a woman who, on this one channel, who kept saying the word emanating instead of emanating, and, you know, my eyelid only twitched a lot, because what? Emanating is a very basic word to me, but I guess not to everybody. Hey, this is Women's Space, my name's Liza. And the following material may contain language which could be offensive to some listeners. If you are easily offended by such language, WFHB suggests you exercise your choice not to listen. See what I did there? There's a word for that when you blend two words. I put a diphthong where it didn't belong. Oh, God. I didn't know I'd be talking about diphthongs on Women's Space tonight, but here we are. I'm going to play Liz Phair. This track is called Hey Lou. It came, it was released on her album that she put out in 2021, called Soberish. Still making music, still doing the thing. Liz Phair. Hey Lou.

0: on the record, you know. 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
1: 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I'm mocking her, cause I'm not like her. 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I love doing makeup, I don't mock women like her. I'm not like her. 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

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She's an adult. She's not a kid, but she's much younger than I am. Sophia Isella. That track was called Everybody Supports Women. And I think it's not new. It's from 2023, but that's new-ish. Before that, we heard Benet with Cinnamon. We heard Sarah Jaffe with Between. Annika with Yang Yang. And I don't know if it's Annika or Anika, but Annika feels right to me. And we started off with Liz Phair, a track called Hey Lou. I'm 99.999% sure that was a reference to Lou Reed. And that was from her album Soberish that came out about 5 years ago-ish. Hey, we're getting down. We're winding down into the last set of Women's Space. My name's Liza. I'm here every so often. I'll actually be here in a couple of weeks because I did, we did some shifting around, we Women Spacers. So I'll be back in a couple of weeks, second Thursday of the month. And I'll also be here tomorrow at 9 a.m. playing who knows what. You know how I do. But playing new music, playing old music. That's what I'll be doing. And I'm going to talk about some things. I'm going to play some more music. And then Steve will be here for Fast and Bulbous. And you will be in for a treat. 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WFHB is a proud co-sponsor for the 4th and Rogers Block Party happening on Friday, June 5th from 5 p.m. until 9 p.m. Celebrate the neighborhood, view new gallery walk art exhibitions, and support local vendors from the Backdoor Art Market. 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I almost said engraving activities. Although, I don't know. There might be engraving activities. You bring a necklace and you get your name embossed on it or something. I don't know. Although embossing is an engraving. See, I've already lost the plot. The plot. What was the plot? The plot was, I wanted to play some real feminist rock, pop, punk, whatever. I don't know if this is what that is, but I'm going to play this one. I know isn't, but I do need to say that the following material may contain language which could be offensive to some listeners. If you are easily offended by such language, WFHB suggests you exercise your choice to not listen. Always have choices to not do things. This is Theo Black. No, Theo Bleak. Excuse me. B-L-E-A-K. See what they did there? Theo Bleak. All right. And it's a track called Megan in New York. Let's see what she's up to.

0: weird happened. I hit the plus 10 button instead of the plus 1 button, and I ended up way ahead on a track that I've already played. So now I'm going to play Daisy Chain with Make Sweet Passionate Love to the System. Isn't that what we do every day when we go to work?
1: Most of what the new Teen Talk Barbie says is pretty harmless, but some of the dolls are programmed to say, and I quote, "Math class is tough." That has drawn fire from those who think Barbie's remark reinforces a stereotype about girls and math.

So here's this thing I do sometimes. It's not look at the time. Hey, that was Killing Pixies with a track called Ugly. And before that, we heard The Faux, and that's F-A-U-X-S. Très Français, The Faux with Burn This City. And we heard Lambrini Girls from their album that came out last year, Who Let the Dogs Out. I can't say the name of the song. We'll just call it Ology 101. And we heard Daisy Chain with Make Sweet Passionate Love to the System to start us off. I'm going to play you out with some French feminist punk. This is a track called Apocalypse Bébé by King Kong Meuf. But I'm going to wait. Steve will be in soon. And I'm just kind of, I got to time it now so that I don't underplay too much and don't overplay too much. I think if I hit it right now. Have a good evening, everybody. Tune in tomorrow at 9 a.m. if you want to listen to me again.

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I'm Steve, and this is Fast and Bulbous. Thank you all for tuning in tonight. I've got 2 hours of cool tunes coming up for you, so don't you dare change that dial. I'm here for you. 73 degrees is the temperature right now, and boy, it has gotten warm all of a sudden. It's feeling like summer now. We're looking for an overnight low of 57 degrees. It's going to be some patchy fog out there, so watch you, Sefs. Tomorrow, high temperature will be 80 with some fog in the morning, and then it's going to be beautiful and sunny in the afternoon. Tomorrow night, it's going to be a low of 59 with mostly cloudy skies. Saturday, looking for partly sunny skies, 79 for your high. And Saturday night, 54 degrees for your low with mostly cloudy skies. All right, folks, there's your weather. We've told you who you're listening to. And now I just need to tell you one last thing, and that is that sometimes on Fast and Bulbous, I play material that may have language that could be offensive to some listeners. If that's you, WFHB suggests you exercise your choice not to listen. All right, that's pretty easy. I've been out enjoying some live music tonight, and oh man, what a wealth of live music we have here in our town. Just saw the Vulgar Boatmen just last week, and coming up this week, some more great live music in town, and I'll tell you some stuff later when I get around to some calendar listings for you. Right now, I think that you all tuned in to hear some music, so I'm not going to disappoint you. I'm going to start right off here with one of my favorite bands ever in the whole worldwide world of music. That's the Zombies right here for you on WFHB.

Oh, well, thank you so much for the birthday call, but really, it wasn't necessary. It's not even my birthday. I got to August for that. But that was Walter Salas Humara from his album Lagartija, and that is a tune called Two Voices. You also may know Walter from the Silos, or maybe the Setters, or maybe the Vulgar Boatmen. Who knows where you know Walter from, but he's appeared with or been a part of a bunch of people. Golden Smog ahead of that, with I Can from their album Another Fine Day. We had John Langford in Skull Orchard. John Langford, man, we know that guy. He's from the Mekons. And that album's called Here Be Monsters. And that tune is Gone Without Trace. We had the Kinks with This Man, He Weeps Tonight. And that was Dave Davis singing on that one. And that mono version comes from the re-released super duper version of Arthur. And the Zombies got us started with She Loves the Way They Love Her. And that comes from the original studio recordings, Volume 1. All right, folks. Man, this is going good tonight. I'm having a good time. I hope you are. And if you're not, call me and complain if you want. But otherwise, just keep hanging in there and listening, because the tunes are changing. I never know what's coming up next. And obviously, neither do you. But if you could guess, I don't know, the Vegas odds on that would be gigantic, right? Because, well, I do know what I'm playing next, like immediately next, but I don't know what I'm going to play after that. All right, so let's get back to business here. You can tune in for Off the Charts. That's right, it's on Sundays from 11 a.m. to noon. 1 hour long, Off the Charts is a weekly countdown of WFHB's 10 most popular new albums and upcoming musical events in our area. Off the Charts every Sunday at 11 a.m. right here on WFHB. As an occasional host on that show, I have to say that at least when Chad Robert and I do it, there is never time for upcoming musical events in our area. We squeeze the top 10 in, we talk about them a little bit, we have a little bit of nonsense, but really, it's pretty concise and it's pretty easy to listen to. So check it out on Sunday mornings from 11 to noon. You can hear the top 10, and most popular I said here, but what it is the top 10 most played by our DJs here on WFHB. So you can see what our folks like, if you want to. All right, y'all, I'm Steve, and I play material that has language that may be offensive to some listeners. If that's you, WFHB suggests you exercise your choice not to listen. And that doesn't mean it's all going to be like that, you know, but you never know. So I cover my bases. I cover the waterfront. All right, let's get it on. I've got some more good music for you. I'm going to do something here from Prefab Sprout. This comes from, this comes from the album Steve McQueen. And this is Farron Young here on Fast and Bulbous.

0: 1, 2, 3, 4. 1, 2, ready, play. For a billionaire, I guess that you're okay.
1: So about this rocket ship to the moon thing.
0: This planet needs a lot of help, okay. 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I'll tell you why in a second. This other billionaire, Jeff Bezos.
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0: Or two or three or four.

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Why wouldn't anybody think the past ain't the past? Here is all that's clear, and that shit ain't gonna last. And might be a humble brag, I detect.

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And they made you feel an embarrassment, they made you feel a fool. 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And man, you didn't even know it, how insidious the game. The Nazis, and they show it boldly with no shame. 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I'm the one that's crazy. Fuck you, fuck you, fuck you, Rand. Abbott Bonnet think I'm crazy. I fuck you, fuck you, fuck you. Just sing along, everybody. Hey, hey, hey. Come on. I think now Abbott Bonnet think I'm crazy.

Who is that indeed? Well, that is John Lennon rocking out right there from the album Mind Games, and that is Meat City. We had Hamill on trial with two things there. The first one was Tell You Why, featuring Ruth Theodore with her adorable vocals on that one, as you probably noticed. That comes from Bring the Kids. It's called Tell You Why. It's about billionaires and building schools. And then we had a second tune from Hamill. That's from Harp for Harry, and that's the foot neck thing, and it was pretty self-explanatory. We had the Bubble Puppy before Hamill from the album A Gathering of Promises, and that tune's called Hurry Sundown. It was the secondary hit off the album, kind of not really a hit, but it was their second single. Johnny Winter gave us Blinded by Love, an out-and-out rocker from his album Saints and Sinners, and Prefab Sprout got us rolling from the album Steve McQueen with Farron Young. All righty, folks, looking at the old fast and bulbous clock up here, it says 11:40, and that tells me that I'm right on time to tell you to tune in tomorrow at 4 p.m. sharp for a WFHB Firehouse session with Louisville witchy alt-folk band Molly's Midnight Villains. 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Don't miss this WFHB Firehouse session with Molly's Midnight Villains tomorrow afternoon at 4 p.m. right here on WFHB. And unless I'm mistaken, that looks like it's right in the middle of Nikki Seven's show tomorrow between 3 and 5, which you all should listen to because not only is she a cool person, but she plays cool radio. All right. Thank you all for listening. I love it. I'm having a good time. I love doing the radio. It's when I was a kid, I listened to the radio, and all my life, it's just always, there's always just been radio, right? And it's one of the coolest things out there in the entire world that was invented, and it's been around for such a long time, and here we still are, and we're still here in Bloomington against all odds. We still hang in here, and we still fight our way through this, and we are still with you, community. Speaking of community, this is a community band right here I'm going to play next up. It's the Jefferson Street Parade Band. Yes, sir. This comes from their album Viral, and this is El Cascabel right here on WFHB.

0: All right. That is Mustang Sally from the Young Rascals featuring Felix Cavalier on those wonderful, soulful vocals. Oh, my gosh, that guy's got a gift. That's from their very first album way back in 1966. If you didn't notice it in the song, the album is called The Young Rascals. We heard from, okay, Step Aside to Stones people, Sorry Faces, Sorry Who people, Sorry Zeppelin people. We heard from the greatest rock and roll band, live rock and roll band, especially in the history of the world. That was the Faces with their album, Ooh La La. The tune we heard there was Borstal Boys. We had Good Flying Birds, an Indiana band, from their album Tallulah's Tape. The tune is called Pulling Hair. The guitar there was from Kellen, a longtime member of Naaman Naaman and Heavy Mother 2. And that album has done fairly well for them. That is Good Flying Birds. We had Warren Zevon talk about a guy who did well, for a long time. That's from his album Life Will Kill You, and that's I'll Slow You Down. We had War with Me and Baby Brother from Deliver the Word, and local band Jefferson Street Parade Band. That's a Ben Fowler project. The song was El Cascabel. The album is called Viral. Hey, man, it is turned into Friday already. I'm looking up at the old clock here, and it says 12:02. We are well into Friday, folks. My goodness. 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All right, y'all, let's take a look at the weather. I've got 70 degrees outside right at this very moment. Humidity is a low 57. It's really pretty pleasant out there. We're going to get a little fog overnight, so do be careful if you're out there driving, especially in those low areas. And you all who live out in the county, you know exactly where that fog is going to be, so watch yourselves out there, people. Going to have a temperature of 57. Tomorrow morning, the fog will clear up. As we move into the afternoon, we'll have a high tomorrow of 80 degrees. And it's going to be sunny skies. Then tomorrow night, some clouds will move in, but I don't see any rain on the horizon. And so at 59 degrees, it should be a very pleasant Friday night. Saturday, high 79 with sunny skies. Saturday night, once again, we're going to dip down to 54 and mostly cloudy skies. And I tell you what, it just looks good all the way across. Oftentimes, I look across the future on this, and it does not look pretty, but I'll tell you right now, it looks pretty good out there, and I think we might be in for some good springy, if not summery, weather right around the corner. I'm Steve. This is Fast and Bulbous, and well, it's a show that I've done for a long, long, long, long, I know, a lot of longs, but a long time. I think I started in 2003 in this time slot, and this is where I've been ever since. And yeah, I'm just happy to be here. I'm happy to be able to play music on the radio for y'all. I've just been a lifelong dream to do this. And now, you know, for about 30 years now, I've been living the dream. Y'all have been living the dream. You all should be so lucky. I am going to play some music with a warning that sometimes on the show, I play material with language that may be offensive to some listeners. If you are easily offended by words and music, WFHB suggests you exercise your choice not to listen. Well, somebody heard me rocking and said, hey, let's rock some more. And I said, okay. So I whooped out something from Humble Pie, from Rockin' the Fillmore. This is, actually, it's a song that kicks off the album. This is 4 Day Creep, and it's not about you.
1: Okay, it's the last night with us at the Fillmore, so please welcome Humble Pie.

Oh, you know what? I bet you some of you folks have some of those things you done. Probably don't want to talk about it, though, do you? No, it's the thing I done. That comes from Gone Boogaloo with C.W. Stone King. Album came out in 2014. We had something that came out in 2026 right before that. That was Mark Bingham with Busman's Holiday, Snarly Twerk and Burning Joints America. That is a single that is brand spanking new. The Kinks before that was something that's brand spanking old. That comes from the album Low Budget, and that is very timely. A Gallon of Gas. I mean, they could be singing that like they could have written it yesterday or many times throughout our history since they wrote it. Humble Pie got the second hour of Fast and Bulbous, started with 4 Day Creep from Performance, Rockin' the Fillmore, and that's the complete recordings, which if you are a completist, that is an awesome thing to have because the recordings are all super good, like really clean. There's a million Humble Pie bootlegs out there, and I will just tell you, most of them are awful. If you're your luck, if you find a good one, but this is tremendous, and it's like the equivalent of four sides of music. So, you know, pretty good stuff there. All right. I'm Steve. This is Fast and Bulbous. I'm going to be here for 40 more minutes, and you know what's going to happen at that time? Yep, it's going to be Fast Forward with our buddy Darren coming in to take the hot seat from 1 to 3, and I'll be scooting on out of here. I'll be boot scooting. I'll be a boot scooting on out the door, and yeah, man, let me warn you that sometimes on the show, I play material with language that may be offensive to some listeners. If you're a listener and you're offended by things like words and music, well, WFHB simply advises you that you can exercise your choice not to listen. With that said, I don't know if I'm going to play anything like that or not, but you've been warned in the event that. All right, I'm going to play something local here to start off this next set, and I'm going to do this for one simple reason, and that's because I love these guys, man. Like, this is... They got it. They played for us at our benefit back in January for the station, the Airwaves for All benefit. They were a last-minute fill-in, and I kind of think they stole the show, to be honest with you. Anyway, this is the Lowlanders from their album Them Old Hounds, and this here is Undertow.

Oh, man, the old station is hopping tonight. I'm telling you, I got people calling. I got people outside on the sidewalk. I got people all over the place here tonight. It's been fun, and it's been an exciting night here at the old Fast and Bulbous show. I'm down to my last set, by the way, and then it's Darren at the 1 a.m. hour, but I'm going to tell you what I just played. I started off with one of the hottest local bands there is, and that is Lowlanders. And boy, I'm going to tell you live, those guys kick it up. That was Undertow from their album, Them Old Hounds. And we also heard from 16 Horsepower. That goes all the way back to 1996. The tune's called Ruthie Lingle from their album, Sackcloth and Ashes. And we had Vulgar Boatman from Please Panic with Stop Alternating. Had the Water Boys. All those songs had some fiddle in them, all those first four right there. And that was Fisherman's Blues from the album Fisherman's Blues. And I played all those for my friend Hannah, who's a fiddler herself. And then finally there we heard Jules and the Polar Bears with The Smell of Home from their album Phonetics. And it's actually spelled phonetically. So don't ask me to do it. Just look it up for yourself. Jules and the Polar Bears, that is Jules Shear, and he was the dude that was the very first guy to come up with, I think, the very idea, in fact, in the show Unplugged on MTV. Jules Shear, he was the host. He was the guy with the black curly hair. Okay, so that's Jules, and that's that set, and I'm moving into the final set of the night. I hate it already. Here we are, though. All right, let's get to it. Let me tell you about Off the Charts, because that's coming on Sunday from 11 a.m. to noon. Off the Charts is a weekly one-hour countdown of WFHB's 10 most popular new albums and upcoming musical events in our area. Off the Charts every Sunday at 11 a.m. right here on WFHB. All right, how's everybody? What's going on, people? Okay, let's see. Let's take a poll here. You know, every now and then I like to take a poll. And so let's see, how many of you right now, how many of you have been dancing at some point during my show? Put your hands up out there. That's pretty good, because I played a lot of pretty bouncy music here tonight. Okay, so I'm going to play this one. My friend Fiona just had a birthday, and I don't have the song that she exactly wanted, but this one I think is going to be kind of funny, because this is exactly what I don't want her to be, because she's getting older. And this song is called Little Troublemaker. Don't you dare be a little troublemaker now that you're 16 years old. Oh my gosh, that's so hard to believe. Anyway, here you go. Don't be a little troublemaker, Fiona.

pound my masterpiece down flat between my hands. If it meant I could only roll again, you gotta let me roll down like Hinckley's son.

That is Cameron Winter, and you may know him from the band Geese. That was from his solo album from 2024. The album's called Heavy Metal. The tune is called The Rolling Stones. We heard from Rockpile. Yep, that's Nick Lowe and Dave Edmonds and the gang there with Play That Fast Thing One More Time from Seconds of Pleasure. Steppenwolf gave us Move Over from the album Monster. And Ian McLagan and his band with Little Troublemaker from their album Troublemaker. Happy birthday to Fiona. Happy birthday to Hannah. Thanks for listening, everybody. All of y'all who, man, I was inundated by telephone by people for a while there. I appreciate y'all tuning in, and I appreciate all of your comments, and I appreciate the love. Thank you. I'm going to get out of here, and Darren's going to jump right over my back into this chair as I slide out. You should see it. It's amazing. And we're both very stealthy guys. Stop laughing back there, Darren. Okay, this one comes from an album called Don't Shoot. It's a collection of a whole bunch of artists. This is one of my favorite dudes. This is Tony Gilkyson, and this is a tune called Tear It Down. I'll see you all next week. Actually, I think I'm going to see you Monday night on Blue Monday, and then also next Thursday. All right, here's Tony.

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1: 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That's right, Steve is out of here. This is Fast Forward. I am your host, Darren, and yes, I did the Riker maneuver sitting into the chair after he got up out of it. I am a Star Trek nerd. Let's take a look out there in the world, see what's going down. It is 68 degrees out there. That's 20 degrees Celsius. Overnight tonight, some patchy fog. Otherwise, mostly clear with the low around 57. For Friday, some fog in the morning. Otherwise, mostly sunny with a high near 80. Friday night, mostly cloudy, low around 59. Saturday, partly sunny with a high near 79. Saturday night, mostly cloudy, a low around 56. And Sunday, partly sunny with a high near 77. And Sunday night, partly cloudy with a low around 58. But that should get us all safely through the weekend. I have got a fabulous show lined up for you here. We'll be checking out some Celtic music later on in the show. In the 80s, we are going to hear some 80s, in the Wayback Machine, we're going to hear some 80s tunes that you haven't heard in quite a while. But first, it's time for some brand new music. We are going to get heavy. This is a whole metal set coming up, including a new tune from The Warning. The following material may contain language which might be offensive to some listeners. If you are easily offended, WHB suggests you exercise your choice not to listen. This first tune, of course, what it's all about, what it's always been about. This is Anthrax back on the scene with their new track, It's for the Kids.

It's Halloween with Universe, Gravity for Hearts. Megadeth with Hey God. The Warning with Ego and Anthrax. It's for the kids. It is 1:21 here at Fast Forward. 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It is time on the show for Cover Story. I got some fun covers for you here, new and old. The following material may contain language which might be offensive to some listeners if you are easily offended. WFHB suggests you exercise your choice not to listen. Kicking this one off with an acoustic live performance from Hailstorm, doing a little classic Fleetwood Mac. It's Gold Dust Woman.

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Me first in the Gimme Gimmes, top of the world. Brass Against, Figure It Out, featuring Liza Colby. Tokyo Samurai Syndicate with Numb, Cyberpunk Shamisen cover. And Steve and Seagulls with the Bomb Funk MC's tune Freestyler. And of course, we start off that set with Hailstorm doing some Fleetwood Mac, Gold Dust Woman. It is 1:42 here at Fast Forward. WHB is a proud co-sponsor for the 4th and Rogers Block Party happening Friday, June 5th from 5 p.m. till 9 p.m. Celebrate the neighborhood, view the new Gallery Walk art exhibitions, and support local vendors from the Backdoor Art Market. There'll be food trucks and engaging activities for all. Learn more at thefar.org. Well, it's time to jump in the Wayback Machine, and we are heading back to some 80s tunes that I'm sure Cheryl has not heard for a while. Going to kick off this first one with from a 1984 album from Slade, the album Keep Your Hands Off My Power Supply. This one featuring basically guitar bagpipe parts is the way I'd put it. I really like this tune. Always have Run, Run Away.

That's Little Angels with Pleasure Pyre. Duckin before that, In My Dreams. Toto with Make Believe. Rainbow, I Surrender. My cat's named Rainbow. And Slade with Run, Run Away. It is 2:03 here at Fast Forward. 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Let's take a look out there in the world, see what's going down. It is 67 degrees out there. That's 19 degrees Celsius. Overnight, some patchy fog. Otherwise, mostly clear, a low around 57. For Friday, some more fog throughout the morning. Otherwise, mostly sunny with a high near 80. Friday night, mostly cloudy, low around 59. Saturday, partly sunny, the high near 79. Saturday night, mostly cloudy, a low around 56. Sunday, partly sunny, with a high near 77. And Sunday night, partly cloudy, with a low around 58. But that should get you safely through the weekend. It is time on the show for local music. Of course, everybody's local somewhere, so I've got stuff from all around the world coming up here. And the following material may contain language which might be offensive to some listeners. If you are easily offended, WHB suggests you exercise the choice not to listen. Sometimes my YouTube algorithm gets me, and they know I'm going to stop and check out anything that has orchestra in the name. This one is a group called the Renaissance Orchestra, and I absolutely love what they do. They call this one Breakout Lucille.

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Albert James with 1, 2, 3. That one from Coal Mine Records. Pete and Boz back again with Top Down. Stand Atlantic with Velcro. Espa, WDA, Whole Different Animal featuring G-Dragon. Wing, Beatboxing Aventador. And the Renaissance Orchestra, Breakout Lucille. It is 2:25 here. 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The camps, which run June 15th through the 18th and July 6th through the 9th at WHB, are designed to give students hands-on experience in music, journalism, and audio production while producing content for broadcast and web. 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Well, when I heard the guitar bagpipe music from Slade once again, it put me in mood for some more Celtic music, and that's what we're going to have right here. The following material may contain language which might be offensive to some listeners. If you are easily offended, WHB suggests you exercise your choice not to listen. This first one from Patty Gertie's album a couple years back called Tavern. This is The Dragon from Lower Hill.

Treacherous Orchestra Masters. The Tannehill Weavers before that with the Birkin Tree. Flogging Molly with The Powers Out. Barbarian Pipe Band with Tarantamoricana. And Patty Gardy, the Dragon from Lower Hill. Well, we've got time for just one more segment on the show, and that can only mean one thing. It's time for mashups.

I am just incredible. 22, Taylor Swift versus ESH. Gaga, Yeah Yeah Yeahs, 8-Track, and Rebus. And DJs from Mars, Rapture, Carte Blanche, Io versus Nadia Ali and versus Vera Kucha. Well, that's it for this edition of Fast Forward. I am out of here. Back next week with the best in new and local music. Getting out of here with another Rockabye Baby Lullaby. This time, a little Prince for you. Little Red Corvette. Good night, everybody.

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I came to the poem seeking love, seeking self, seeking calm. I came to the poem seeking friendship, seeking joy and dreams. I found you. I came to the poem seeking tenderness, seeking home, a roof, a meal perhaps, a garden, a front porch, a stream, a few steps beyond the backyard. I found you. I came to the poem to weep, to laugh, to whisper, to yell, to dance and be naked through the fields. To be more than a body, I came to the poem to discover, to uncover. I found you. I came to the poem with my tears, to share my joy and my awe. I came to the poem to hear the mood of the people, to attend, to soothe and sift through. I came to the poem to reckon, to protest, to confront, to challenge and be challenged. I found you. I came to the poem and found forever. I came to the poem to ponder, to play, to snap my fingers and clap my hands and stomp my feet. I came to the poem and I found you.

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Welcome back to another hour of Folk Alley. I'm your host, Cindy Howes. Coming up, we'll hear some new music this hour from Kacey Musgraves, Dervish, Old Crow Medicine Show, and Lamb Chop. But first, a song about a bug, specifically a mayfly, but like as a metaphor for making the most of a short life and cramming a lot of living into that life. You may know, as I know we have a lot of entomologist listeners, mayflies are aquatic insects that live most of their life in water as nymphs. When they emerge from the water as adults and lay eggs, they promptly die, usually within one day. Here's Jeffrey Foucault with Mayfly on Folk Alley.

A set of songs that take place in the river, wrapping up with the late Kate Wolf, a song about the yearning for nature's grounding peace when trapped in the chaotic, isolating pace of urban life. You know, some people like it that way. We also heard Leo Kottke right before that with an instrumental, A Trout Toward Noon, and Jeffrey Foucault with Mayfly starting us off. New Kacey Musgraves, now more country folk on this record, and this song feels like two or three different songs. I love the different changes in this track. Takes its name from a real self-deprecating sign propped up in her tiny hometown of Golden, Texas. It is the title track of her new album. This one came out 1st of May. Let's take a listen to Kacey Musgraves, Middle of Nowhere. It's new music on Folk Alley.

I found this description online about that song. Ride to Roberts is probably the only song that needs to be written about Roberts' Western world. Isbell nailed it the first time. So Roberts' Western world is like the place where all the bachelorette parties take place in Nashville. Like neon signs, line dancing, buckets of Bud Light. Probably White Claw is more like it. Ride to Roberts from Jason Isbell. Coming up, some North Carolina bands. I'm Cindy Howes. It's Folk Alley.

My brother-in-law recently moved to North Carolina, and the music down there is so good. I wanted to play a small sampling in his honor, so I'll send these couple of songs out to Nabs and Steph, starting with Tanasi. Their debut album is out now, the trio based in Asheville, North Carolina. Billy Cardine on dobro and slide instruments, Anya Hinkle on vocals and guitar, and Mary Lucy on vocals, upright bass, clawhammer, banjo. Here's Tanasi.

That's Watch House on Folk Alley, based in Chapel Hill, North Carolina. Andrew Marlin and Emily France. I saw them on the KMO cruise recently with their kids. Fun to see Andrew and his daughter. They were playing the huge chessboard on deck. That was pretty cool. We also heard a new song right before that from Tanasi, just a tiny sampling of the incredible music you can find in North Carolina. Okay, let's go to Ireland now with Dervish, who have compiled Volume 2 of the Great Irish Songbook, featuring modern Irish songs. This one with Sister Sadie, who is also on KMO this year. Here's Dervish.

That's new music on Folk Alley from Corinne Polwart and Pippa Murphy, who is a sound designer and composer, made an album with Corinne coming out July 5th. That is the song Hear the Rigging, Last in Line. We heard Land of My Other from Dervish, a new recording of that song featuring Sister Sadie. That song originally from The Breath, recorded in 2023. Coming up, new Old Crow Medicine Show. I'm Cindy Howes. It's Folk Alley.

Old Crow Medicine Show have a new album, Union Made. This song is a bluegrass anthem celebrating fierce independence, Appalachian pride, and self-reliance. Song was co-written by Ketch Secor, lead singer, as well as his partner Molly Tuttle and Luke Combs. Let's hear My Side of the Mountain. It's new from Old Crow Medicine Show on Folk Alley.

I am not an opera person, but I am reading the new Emma Straub book, American Fantasy, where one of the main characters works at an opera magazine and will occasionally just like randomly list singers. Renee Fleming is one that she's listed a couple of times and the only one I recognize, which makes me so happy. So yay for me. That's Renee Fleming with Bela Fleck, their new album together. That song featuring Aoife O'Donovan. We also heard an instrumental from Etta Baker. And it was new from Old Crow Medicine Show. Thank you for joining us on Folk Alley today. Let's hear a new song from one of my favorite bands of all time. This is Lamb Chop with Weekend.

Bon Iver, wrapping up Folk Alley today. Eau Claire's Festival is coming back July 24th, 25th. Bon Iver is going to be performing as Bon Dylan, playing Bob Dylan as he was in 1994. I guess it will be a dedicated suite of Dylan cosplay from 1994 with Songs Across. Festival is in Wisconsin that has like hipster folk and Renaissance fair vibes. Also heard a song right before that featuring Justin Vernon of Bon Iver on banjo from Lamb Chop. 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It's Folk Alley.

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For today, patchy fog before 10 a.m., otherwise mostly sunny with a high near 80. Partly cloudy tonight with a low around 59. Mostly sunny on Saturday with a high near 78. Mostly cloudy Saturday night with a low around 56. Partly sunny on Sunday with a high near 77, and partly cloudy Sunday night with a low around 58. Nice to have a weekend where we don't have to worry about rain. Of course, having rain on a regular basis is a good thing. Well, good morning to you, Bloomington. This is Mark with you for the next couple of hours, giving you a mix of old and new, this and that, and, you know, God knows what else. Of Jeremy Baum and his entourage in the background from Lost River Jams. And we shall continue onward when it is done. Good morning.

Well, we just heard from Hrishikesh Hirway with When I Look at You from the release In the Last Hour of Bite. Before that, a track from Songs Ohio. It's part of the presentation that's going to be happening on August 27th, the Secretly Canadian 30th Anniversary Shindig. Just called Secretly 30, but it would not be exactly Magnolia Electric Company, since Jason Molina won't be around, but it's Magnolia and Johnson Electric Company. Also, June Panic and Early Day Miners at the Bluebird Nightclub on the 27th of August. We heard Farewell Transmission from the recording that came out around 2003, Magnolia Electric Company from Songs, Ohio. Before that, Slow Leaves with Don't Fret, and we opened up the show with Jeremy Baum in company with the Oasis Jam from Lost River Jams. Well, I have some music coming up now from Craig Brenner and company. As I wander aimlessly through the events calendar, let you know of some of the things happening around in the area today, such as Food Truck Friday, with entertainment today from Nicholas Graham Hall from 5 to 7 p.m. and Natural Causes from 7 to 9 p.m. This is the Food Truck Friday. Starts up at 11 o'clock and continues until 9 o'clock at the Switchyard Park at 1601 South Rogers Street. Now, let you know that access to Switchyard Park will only be available from South Rogers Street for 2 weeks due to construction that blocks off the entranceway from the north of the park. So you're going to have to go all the way down to, I forget the name of the road, but anyway, you'll have to divert it and come up from the south if you intend on going to Food Truck Friday today. Well, there's the War in the Woods, no prep drag racing, if you're into that kind of thing. At the Brown County Dragway at 480 Gatesville Road, Bean Blossom. Starts around 3 o'clock or so. I think the racing goes, it just goes until it ends. At basically till 4 a.m. or thereabouts. It's all night drag racing over in Brown County. Well, at the Lotus Fire Bay at 105 South Rogers Street, there's Rock and Reel, Monticello's Black Fiddlers documentary film starts at 4:15. It's part of the Bloomington Early Music Festival. Austin Bellies is at the Nashville House at 15 South Van Buren Street in Nashville, 5 to 8 p.m. Also 5 to 8 p.m. Also Nashville, Steve Hickman at the Ferguson House Beer Garden, 78 Franklin Street in Nashville. There's another one for Nashville at the Country Heritage Winery from 6 to 9 p.m. It's Jeff Hubbard. Also at 6, a couple more, Joel Keller is at the 1915 Steakhouse at 290 East Morgan Street in Martinsville. And at also at 6 p.m., also in Martinsville, two for the show at the Cedar Creek Winery, 3820 Leonard Road. And finally, another 6 o'clock show, KP and the WLGs, Molly's Midnight Villains and Claire Pendry
at Crush Grove, said the first show at the Crush Grove House in a decade. Crush Grove is at 1404 South Walnut Street, 6 o'clock start time. 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And I'll let you know that if you go check out the calendar, we have a new computer system that the calendar is on. You'll have to scroll through several pages worth to see all the things. Just all kinds of stuff happening this weekend in the region.

That's Craig Brenner on the piano there. Other people on that particular recording, Dan Hostetler on drums, Ron Kadish on the double bass, Joe Donnelly, baritone sax, and Gordon Bonham on electric guitar. From the recording Passages, Some Sexy Blues For You Right Here, Y'all, and Craig Brenner and company. Well, moving right along, here's Junior Kimbrough right here on WFHB in the Morning Music Mix.

Wow, we just heard from You Bet with Embryonic from their self-titled release. Jeremy Spencer before that with Psychic Waste, Junior Kimbrough, and the Soul Blues Boys with Leaving in the Morning from Sad Days, Lonely Nights. Came out in 1997 on the Fat Possum record label. It's 6:42 on your Friday morning. It's WFHB. 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And if you were listening to the events calendar, you might have heard me announce that Molly's Midnight Villains is going to be in town tonight over at Crush Grove. Let me find that. Looking right now. Yeah, Crush Grove house show. 1404 South Walnut Street gets underway at 6. So KP and the WLGs, Molly's Midnight Villains, and Claire Pendry, but you can hear Molly's Midnight Villains here on WFHB at 4 o'clock. It's Joe Pass in the background. I'm not sure what I'm going to play next, but I better decide.

It's Joe Pass from Virtuoso with Cherokee. Well, up next is a track from Old Number One Revisited. It's a kind of a recreating the album that was Guy Clark's landmark 1975 debut. Recreating the album track by track with fresh voices and subtle reinterpretations. Probably stand to listen to a lot of this, but I don't have the time, so we're going to give you She Ain't Going Nowhere from Sarah Jarosz. Up next here, WS.

Well, we just heard from Little Feet from that from the CD version of Waiting for Columbus and All That You Dream. That was not exactly the track that I'd planned on playing, but things being as they are, what you have planned does not always mean that that is going to happen. But enough of that. Before Little Feet, we heard Olden in the Way from the 1975 Round Record release. Self-titled release with the Hobo Song. Peter Rowan on vocals there. Sarah Jarosz before that with She Ain't Going Nowhere from Old Number One Revisited. Brand new this year on the Truly Handmade Records label. Well, it is straight up at 7 o'clock, and this is WFHB, Bloomington, Indiana. 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Currently 59 degrees. Patchy fog before 10 a.m., otherwise mostly sunny with a high near 80. Partly cloudy tonight with a low around 59. Mostly sunny on Saturday with a high near 78, mostly cloudy Saturday night with a low around 56, and partly sunny on Sunday with a high near 77. No rain in the forecast. Pleasant spring weather, early summer weather. This is WFHB. My name is Mark. It's my pleasure to be here to get up with whatever little sleep I had from the night before, but it doesn't matter because I just enjoy so much the music, the chance that I get to bring music for you. Well, here's a track that I had intended on playing, and then matching it with the the same track from that Little Feet recording. I might still do that. Here's Alison Krauss and Union Station from a live recording that they did at the Louisville Palace in Louisville, Kentucky. Now, Alison Krauss and Union Station are going to be coming to the area on the 23rd of June at the Brown County Music Center. So be aware of that. Tickets are probably on sale. They sell the stuff early. And that's a good venue to see music in. Alison Krauss in Union Station from this live recording with O Atlanta. Up next here on WFHB.

Well, that lovely fiddling is Natalie McMaster, and I really hate to talk over it, but I must. We just heard Rose's Pawn Shop with Fare Thee Well off of their new release, American Seams. The Paula Boggs Band gave us Ain't Nobody, Ain't Gonna Let Nobody Turn Me Round from her new release, Sumatra. And the Born Again Floozies, that's the band that had the tuba, with Miranda Wrights from Seven Deadly Sinners. Came out in 2007. They were an Indianapolis-based band at the time. Little Feet with Oh Atlanta from Waiting for Columbus, and Alison Krauss in Union Station with Oh Atlanta from their live recording. 7:23. Miss WFHB, a few things to let you know about happening in the area today, tonight. There's a film that was made by Otis Gibbs, folk singer, podcaster. It's a great record, a great series of podcasts called Thanks for Giving a Damn. Here's a film that he created called A Love Letter to Handsome John. It's showing at the Buzzkirk Chumley Theater tonight, 7 o'clock, 114 East Kirkwood Avenue. That's where the Buzz Chum is. This is an intimate portrait of Todd Snyder in the last year of his life. So what starts as a film about gratitude and a way to say thanks to John, thank you to John Prine, becomes a rare glimpse of the artist at home. That's happening at the Buzzkirk Chumley Theater. That film, A Love Letter to Handsome John. Well, the Bloomington Trivia Championship Series is happening 7 to 9 p.m. within the Switchyard Park Pavilion. It's at 1601 South Rogers Street. Don't forget, I've mentioned it during the last break for the events calendar for the Food Truck Friday, which will be going on about the same time. Entrance to the park is blocked from the north due to construction, so enter via South Rogers Street. Well, over to Nashville, Indiana, Marty Barlow is at the Marty Barrow is at the 19th Hole Sports Bar at 2359 Indiana 46 East, Nashville, 7 to 10 p.m. While at the Martinsville Entertainment Theater at 36 East Morgan Street, it's Blue Hawaii, the Elvis Presley film, 7 o'clock there. Another movie happening in the area, The Movie Club, happening at the Orbit Room, 7 to 11 p.m., showing Rock and Roll High School. Also with a short set by Midnight Butcher afterwards. Also tonight, 7 o'clock, Sounds from the Black Hole, featuring Slow Loris. Xylocept, Learn Not To, Cousin Eddie, Let Me Hear You, and Imber Indus, all at the Backspace Gallery at 112 West 6th Street in the back room, 7 to 11 p.m. for that. At the Waldron Hill in Buzzkirk Park, the IE the 3rd Street Park at 331 South Washington Street, Shakespeare in the Park, presented by Monroe County Civic Theater, presents The Taming of the Shrew. 7 o'clock. 7:30 at the Brown County Playhouse, 70 South Van Buren Street in Nashville, Moon Over Buffalo. Blockhouse Bar has barroom karaoke at 8 o'clock at 205 South College Avenue in the alley. In Bedford at Shorty's Bar and Grill, 8 o'clock, Low Speed Chase. Just a few more things to let you know about. The Brown County Inn has the Snake Handlers, 8 to 11 p.m., 51 State Road 46 East in Nashville. Jukebox Luke at the Bluebird Nightclub
at 216 North Walnut Street. Well, that is all that we have in the calendar listings. 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I'm going to give you another track from this Natalie McMaster release called Yours Truly. Something called Flee as a Bird from Natalie McMaster here on WFHB.

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1: Just heard a track from Tamacrest with Dunya, I believe, from the brand new release from them. Also heard from Gillian Welch from Boots Number One, the official Revival bootleg. Only One and Only. And now Gillian Welch and David Rollins will be in Bloomington at the Switchyard Park on the 18th of July as part of the Grand Falloon Festival. Before Gillian, we heard from Natalie McMaster with Flee as a Bird from Yours Truly from 2006. 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Well, I've only got about 17 minutes left in the show today, so I'm going to cram as much music in as possible, starting off with Tom Paxton. And a song, although it comes from 1977, it's pretty much still kind of holds true today. Don't take the subject matter. Don't take offense at it. It's a political commentary. Just leave it at that. But thanks for tuning in today. I hope you've enjoyed what I've played and what I'm still about to play, including this from Tom Paxton.
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1: We, the detainees at the Delaney Hall Detention Facility, wish to express our objection to the violation of our rights as immigrant human beings. The company in charge, GEO, fails to meet the basic conditions necessary to protect our health and our lives.
0: Protesters outside Delaney Hall, the massive Newark immigration jail run by the for-profit GEO Group, read a statement from the hunger and labor-striking detainees inside. ICE agents tear gas protesters inside and out, arresting six people outside. We'll go to New Jersey for the latest. Then a Chicago jury orders Boeing to pay nearly $50 million to the family of Samia Stumo, 24-year-old grandniece of Ralph Nader, who died in the Ethiopian Airlines plane crash in 2019. It was one of the last verdicts in a series of wrongful death suits stemming from two deadly crashes in 2019 that killed all 346 people on board. We'll be joined by Samia's mother, Nadja Milleron, from Massachusetts.
2: This is not an accident. This is something that could have been prevented. And as somebody who's lost the dearest person in my life, you know, I want her death not to be in vain. I don't want anybody else to die.
0: And finally, to Bolivia, where thousands have been protesting for a month on the streets of La Paz and other cities to demand the resignation of President Rodrigo Paz.
3: The people are demanding from the grassroots, from the blockade points, that the president must resign for his incapacity to govern for all Bolivians. The president only governs for one sector, the elite in Santa Cruz. Therefore, this fight is for the common good and for the national interest and for our future generations.
0: All that and more coming up. Welcome to Democracy Now!, democracynow.org, The War and Peace Report. I'm Amy Goodman. Vice President J.D. Vance says the U.S. is very close to a memorandum of understanding with Iran that would see both sides cease fire for 60 days while talks over Iran's nuclear program continue. Vance said the emerging agreement would also reopen the Strait of Hormuz to commercial traffic, with Iran given 30 days to remove all sea mines. President Trump has yet to give his final approval, and Iran's Tasnim news agency reports the text of the framework has not yet been finalized or confirmed. This comes as the New York Times reports the White House has been quietly working with Gulf Arab states to develop alternative financing mechanisms to pay for Iran's post-war reconstruction, including unfreezing Iranian funds held in Qatar. On Thursday, Treasury Secretary Scott Bessent downplayed President Trump's threat to blow up Oman, a U.S. ally, during a cabinet meeting a day earlier.
4: Are you guys back there in the West Wing making plans for a new war with Oman?
5: Again, I think the president wanted to punctuate freedom of navigation in the Strait. I had a call with the Omani ambassador this morning, and he assured me that there were no plans for tolling the Strait.
0: Palestinians are bracing for a worsening humanitarian catastrophe in the Gaza Strip after Israeli Prime Minister Benjamin Netanyahu ordered his army to seize 70% of the besieged territory. Already, Israel controls about 11% more of Gaza's land than it agreed to under a U.S.-brokered so-called ceasefire deal it signed last October. Netanyahu's latest plan would push Israel's line of control further beyond the so-called yellow line, leaving even less land for Gaza's more than 2 million Palestinians. His comments came one day after Israeli Defense Minister Israel Katz said his government would implement a plan to remove large numbers of Palestinians from Gaza under what he called a voluntary emigration scheme. Israel intensified its assault on Lebanon Thursday, bombing Beirut for the first time in 3 weeks, even as Israeli ground forces pushed deeper into southern Lebanon and issued new forced displacement orders for residents. The United Nations reports 15 children are among those killed by Israeli strikes on Lebanon over the past week. 62 children have been wounded in the attacks, which continue despite the U.S. brokered so-called ceasefire agreement with Israel signed with Lebanon in April. The United Nations has added Israel to a blacklist of nations credibly suspected of engaging in systematic sexual violence. In its annual report documenting sexual violence and conflicts worldwide, the UN found Israel's prisons engaged in systematic torture, rape, sexual humiliation, and degrading treatment of detained Palestinians. In response, Israel's UN ambassador, Danny Danon, said Israel will sever ties with UN Secretary General Antonio Guterres and his office. In New York, hundreds of protesters gathered outside the Hilton Midtown Hotel in Manhattan Thursday evening to disrupt a pro-Israel so-called real estate expo that promotes the sale of illegal Israeli settlements in Jerusalem. Activists have described the sales as, quote, part of an initiative to bolster the pipeline of Americans settling on stolen Palestinian land, unquote. Jerusalem Mayor Moshe Leon reportedly attended the event. This is Rosa Martinez, an activist with the Global Samud Flotilla, who just returned to New York after being abducted by Israeli forces in international waters.
6: I just arrived from the Gaza Flotilla about 4 days ago. I had been missing a lot of these illegal land sales, but to me, just coming back and entering this space, it just kind of goes to show how interconnected and how global our work is. I mean, you know, we were detained by the Israeli occupation forces last week. And, you know, that is a military that trains the NYPD. The NYPD has a bureau in Tel Aviv. And, you know, a lot of the tactics that the Israelis use on us are just the amplified tactics that the NYPD uses on, like, brown, black and immigrant communities here in New York City.
0: Romania's government says two people were injured early this morning when a Russian drone struck an apartment building in the eastern city of Galati. NATO Secretary General Mark Rutte said in response, the 32-member nuclear-armed military alliance, quote, stands ready to defend every inch of allied territory, unquote. In Moscow, Kremlin spokesperson Dmitry Peskov said Europe's a party to the Ukraine conflict cannot act as a mediator. Meanwhile, Ukraine launched waves of drones overnight targeting Russian oil and fuel infrastructure. Russian officials reported strikes on refineries, fuel storage sites, and a seaport. Reuters reports virtually all major oil refineries in central Russia have been forced to halt or scale back fuel output due to Ukraine's attacks, with Russian fuel output down by more than a quarter. This week, Ukrainian President Volodymyr Zelensky wrote a letter to President Trump and members of Congress asking for further shipments of interceptor missiles for Ukraine's Patriot missile batteries. The request comes as the Center for Strategic and International Studies reports it'll take the U.S. at least 3 to 8 years to replenish stockpiles of interceptors depleted during the U.S. war on Iran. On Thursday, Democratic U.S. Senator Richard Blumenthal said during a visit to Kyiv, he supports Ukraine's request for more air defenses and rejects Russia's warning foreigners and diplomats should leave Kyiv.
7: America is not leaving Ukraine. Our diplomats are here to stay.
0: In New Jersey, protests continue outside the Newark ICE jail known as Delaney Hall, where hundreds of detained immigrants have been on a hunger and labor strike for a week, demanding their immediate release and denouncing inhumane conditions. On Thursday, the families of detained immigrants spoke out against ICE's retaliation against the hunger strikers, with activists saying they'd received several calls from immigrants inside Delaney reporting guards had pepper sprayed and beaten detainees. At least 6 people were reportedly arrested outside late Wednesday as activists and family members of detainees formed a barricade outside Delaney Hall despite repeated attempts by ICE and law enforcement to violently break up the demonstrations. Delaney Hall is operated by the for-profit prison company Geo Group. We'll have more on this story after headlines. In climate news, a new study finds the planet's likely to experience record or near-record levels of heat over the next 5 years. The report by the UN's Weather Agency and the UK's Met Office projects global surface temperatures will exceed 1.5 degrees Celsius above pre-industrial levels, exceeding a limit set by the Paris Climate Accord to stave off the worst effects of global heating. Meanwhile, temperature records are falling across Europe this week amidst an extreme heat wave. Portugal reported its hottest ever day in the month of May. Italy suffered blackouts around Turin, while in Paris, unhoused residents held a protest to demand emergency housing during the heat wave.
8: Honestly, I wouldn't wish this on anyone. It's awful. It's not easy, especially at night when it comes to sleeping, finding shelter, or even eating. It's not easy.
0: In Florida, a Blue Origin rocket exploded on the pad during an engine test Thursday evening, sending a massive mushroom cloud high above the Cape Canaveral Space Force Station. The explosion shook homes and rattled windows along Florida's Space Coast, casting an orange glow that could be seen 50 miles away in Orlando. It's a major setback for NASA's moon landing ambitions and for plans by Blue Origin CEO Jeff Bezos to build a satellite internet service for Amazon to challenge SpaceX and its Starlink constellation. Jeff Bezos is the founder of Amazon. The Commerce Department reports the U.S. inflation rate rose to 3.8% in April, its fastest pace in 3 years, as President Trump's war in Iran triggered soaring fuel prices that added to the cost of producing and distributing products. This comes as a study by the Center for Budget and Policy Priorities finds 1.6 million fewer people are receiving SNAP food assistance benefits since the Republican Congress passed President Trump's so-called One Big Beautiful Bill Act, which will slash food assistance by $187 billion over a decade. Nearly half of those losing SNAP, some 700,000 people, are children. Government ethics watchdogs are sounding the alarm after the Pentagon granted a contract to the U.S. technology company Dell worth $9.7 billion. The contract was secured despite financial disclosures revealing President Trump purchased shares of Dell worth up to $5 million ahead of the deal. Trump has repeatedly urged people at public events to buy Dell computers. In response, Public Citizen's Rob Weissman said, quote, "It's impossible to know where personal profit-making ends and policy-making starts with this president," unquote. In Massachusetts, nearly 70,000 drivers with rideshare services, including Uber and Lyft, have become the largest private workforce to win union recognition since 1941. Organizers are hailing certification of the drivers' unionization efforts as a historic turning point for the modern-day labor movement as it seeks to hold big technology companies accountable. The App Drivers Union is a part of SEIU, the Service Employees International Union. On Tuesday, SEIU International President April Verrett joined a celebration for the drivers at the Massachusetts State House in Boston.
9: Here's. Drivers were told that they weren't really workers. Just independent contractors, whatever the hell that means. Replaceable, disposable, on their own. Meanwhile, these so-called independent contractors carry billion-dollar platforms on their backs while they struggle to survive. But drivers had a different vision. They said, nah, not today. They called BS.
0: Guatemala's government's denied reports it agreed to allow the Trump administration to carry out military strikes against accused drug traffickers inside the Central American nation. Guatemalan President Bernardo Arevalo was responding to a New York Times report that was published Thursday, which cited a letter issued by the Guatemalan government addressed to U.S. Defense Secretary Pete Hegseth and a reported phone call between Arevalo and Hegseth last week. President Arevalo said Guatemala is seeking joint collaboration with Washington, D.C. in drug enforcement operations, but stressed Guatemala would not approve U.S. military attacks on the ground. And Gretchen Clausing, the founding executive director of Philadelphia Community Access Media, known as PhillyCam, has passed away at the age of 61. Gretchen dedicated decades of her life advocating for public access to the media and freedom of expression, and was actively involved in national campaigns in support of community media and local journalism. PhillyCamp's staff and board issued a statement saying, quote, Gretchen dedicated herself to building PhillyCamp into a vital community institution where Philadelphians could learn, create, connect, and share their stories. Her vision, leadership, and belief in the power of community media shaped this organization in countless ways, and her loss is being felt deeply, their statement said. And those are some of the headlines. This is Democracy Now!, democracynow.org, The War and Peace Report. I'm Amy Goodman in New York, joined by Democracy Now!'s Juan Gonzalez in Chicago. Hi, Juan.
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0: Well, Juan, we're going to go back to where you used to live, in New Jersey. We begin today's show in New Jersey, where protests are continuing outside the Newark ICE jail known as Delaney Hall, where hundreds of detained immigrants have been on a hunger and labor strike for a week, demanding their immediate release. The families of detained immigrants Thursday denounced ICE's retaliation against the hunger and labor strikers. Activists also said they'd received several calls from immigrants inside Delaney reporting guards had pepper sprayed and beaten detainees. At least six people were reportedly arrested Wednesday as activists and family members of detained immigrants formed a barricade outside the ICE jail, despite repeated attempts by ICE and law enforcement to violently break up the demonstrations. On Wednesday, the executive director of the ACLU of New Jersey spoke to people outside Delaney Hall.
11: DHS is retaliating against people for exercising those constitutional rights. People shouldn't have to starve themselves to make their dignity known. And not only is DHS illegally violating due process for those who are detained, they're also illegally obstructing electing officials from gaining access to the facility, and they're violating the Constitution for people outside by brutalizing protesters who dare to exercise their constitutional rights. Their response to the very real issues that people are facing inside and the very real constitutional rights that people are trying to exercise outside is not to solve the problems. It's to suppress them. It's to brutalize people. It's to use more force, and it's to endanger lives. They are the ones who are escalating the situation. This entire administration is operating with illegality. The cruelty is the point.
0: Amal Sinha, executive director of the ACLU of New Jersey. On Wednesday, the Department of Homeland Security Secretary Mark Wayne Mullen claimed during a cabinet meeting the prisoners at Delaney Hall are only on hunger strike because they want their quote unquote ethnic food.
12: They say that they're that it's because they're on a hunger strike when there was only a handful of individuals that was refusing to eat because they want their ethnic group or their ethnic right food. Well, they can go back to the country and get whatever food they want. The fact is, we're giving them the calories they want. This isn't Holiday Inn. We're giving them sanitation.
0: For the latest on the situation at Delaney Hall, we're joined now by three guests. Lee Adorno is an organizer with Movimiento Cosecha, the immigrant rights group leading the protests outside Delaney Hall. Bob Henley is also with us. He's an investigative journalist, host of What's Going On Labor Monday at WBAI. He's the general manager of the Pacifica station, WBAI, as well. He's been covering the protests at Delaney Hall from the start and has covered New Jersey politics for decades. And Democratic Congress member Ana Lilia Mejia of New Jersey is with us. She's called for the closure of Delaney Hall and has toured the jail. We welcome you all to Democracy Now! Let's begin with Lee Adorno. Explain what's just intensified and taken place yesterday, Lee Adorno. You are one of the major organizers of the protests outside. If you can tell us what's happened.
13: Yeah, so things have been escalating as of our last talk, not only inside the detention center, outside the detention center. The way that things are being done have, like, it definitely escalated. We got a call and then a call after and a call after about things happening inside the detention center. They said that there was a lot of guards coming to the rooms, and that there was pepper spray. One person saw another person unconscious. These things for us, we had to like start calling people, we can't fathom with the fact that they're getting away with this type of treatment. People right now, like families outside, are coming out, calling us. They're worried about what's going on. And when there's an attempt to get that clarification via our representatives, they are denied entry.
0: Lee, let's bring Analila Mejia into this conversation, the Democratic Congress member Mejia. You've called for the closure of Delaney Hall, and you were able to tour the facility. Can you describe this confrontation? And who exactly is making the arrests? Are we talking about Newark police under Mayor Ross Baraka or ICE agents?
14: First and foremost, thank you for having me on today's show. And to your listeners, this is a serious moment. As you shared, I have been able to tour the facility. I've also been an activist and an organizer trying to ensure the decent treatment of human beings that are being detained, many of which do not have criminal records, do not have violent offenses of offense charges against them. You know, there's many of the individuals that I've spoken to within Delaney Hall were following the law. They were attempting to go to a court appointed date with ICE agents. They were attempting to check in, and then they were detained. I spoke to a 19-year-old girl who went to a detention center to visit a friend, believing that because of her protective status that she would be all right. And then she was detained at the end of that visit. You know, the conditions within it, I've visited at this point three times. I've been in Congress for a month at this point. I was just elected, but I've made a point to go into Delaney. And each time that I have entered, I've heard the same thing: complaints of inadequate health care. I met mothers who were expectant mothers who weren't receiving the kind of prenatal care that I know they deserve and need and require. I met a young woman who had a miscarriage and was experiencing symptoms of a miscarriage and was given a warming cloth, a hot compress, which she believed actually exacerbated the problem and resulted in ultimately her losing that pregnancy. I met individuals who have diabetes or heart conditions who complained that their medication isn't given on a routine basis. And when I asked the GEO Group staff, many of which I am sure are trying to do their best, it is clear that they do not have the ability to actually provide the kind of services that human beings require. You know, one nurse I asked whether or not individuals would miss their medication. What were the reasons that someone would possibly not get their diabetes medication or their heart medication? And she pointed to the fact that there's no pharmacy in the place. So, you know, there's of course a delay in getting people the medication that they need. The other reality is that if you're grabbing people off the streets, they're not able to have all of the things that are required in order to keep them healthy. Now, as to this issue, this incident in particular, we were able to confirm that pepper spray was deployed in the hallways of one of the units, specifically Unit 2, we were told. We weren't allowed to visit. It was put on lockdown and restriction. We weren't allowed to speak to the individuals that that according to Geo Group and according to ICE had an altercation, and that was the reason behind the commotion internally. But here's what I have been able to confirm. When I spoke to one of the individuals whose wife, Mr. Martin Soto, had started much of the shedding light to the conditions in Delaney Hall, I know that he was transferred. I know that he wasn't made aware of charges that were placed against him. In fact, myself and Congressman Menendez were the ones who informed him that we believed that he was being charged with some kind of complaint. And the individual hadn't even received that information. Much of the material is in English, so many of the individuals cannot actually defend themselves, understand what is happening. And overall, like the complaints of lack of care, the paltry food, the fact that it is often undercooked or frozen or too salty or too spicy. I mean, conditions that may seem, irrelevant to Trump administrations, but or officials. But when you consider that people are elderly and have sodium intake restrictions, or pregnant and have certain dietary restrictions, then the quality of food really does matter. And ultimately, what the American people, I'll leave it at this. What we need to understand is that this is a for-profit model, and they are failing human beings. Geo Group has a $1 billion contract with the U.S. government. Geo Group makes about $60 million in annual revenue from these contracts, from this contract. And so the American people need to understand that your money is being used to house people in conditions that are unjust and inhumane. Your money is being used to keep people in detention who have signed voluntary removal orders. I've taken down countless names of individuals who have said, I will leave today. I have my passport, or it's been confiscated by these agents, and yet I'm still here a month, 2 months, 3 months after the fact. Well, it's your money that's being used to detain people in horrible conditions and keep them even when they have asked to leave.
10: Now, I'd like to bring in Bob Hanley into the conversation. Bob, you're a longtime investigative journalist. You've covered New Jersey for decades. Your perspective, especially on the escalating of violence and use of force outside the Delaney Hall by federal agents.
15: So first, I think it's important to understand, Juan, that Newark was fixated on very early on. Unfortunately, Newark has been introduced because of the great tragedy in Minneapolis, the assassination of Rene Goode and Alex Prady. But in point of fact, just days after President Trump was sworn in a second time, they went in and raided a very popular Ironbound, same community, same neighborhood that this detention facility is in, roughed up a veteran, messed with citizens, and immediately Ross Baraka convened a press conference that was packed with 300 people showing the multiracial mosaic and the strong resistance. And so it's also important to know that on May 9th of 2025, Mayor Baraka was seized off the street outside of Delaney Hall, taken inside. But it was the, I would say, Gandhi-esque move by Bonnie Watson Coleman, 80 years old, Representative MacIver, Robert Menendez Jr., who encircled him to slow down the seizing of an elected mayor of New Jersey's biggest city. And what happened next was he was taken to a black site that nobody knew existed near the airport. Immediately, hundreds and hundreds of people from the community and from out the region encircled this facility, Juan, backed up by the Newark police force. That's right, the same police force that a generation earlier had beaten up Ross Baraka's father, the poet Amiri Baraka, were there in solidarity. So they had no choice but to release the mayor. That story is important here because that happened on May 9th, 2025. And subsequently, Representative MacIver, who represents that area, has been charged with crimes and faces 17 years in jail. So there's a much broader implosion of the administration of law in New Jersey with Alina Haba was appointed as U.S. attorney. There's a collapse, really, of federal law enforcement in Newark, where people are issued habeas corpus petitions by an Article III court, Juan, and it's ignored entirely by the Department of Justice ICE system.
10: I wanted to also ask Lee Adorno, you've gotten information as well that people are being brought into Delaney from New York or other places. Could you talk about that as well?
13: Yes, they're coming from New York as well. There's actually like some rooms in the unit that's specifically for New York. I'm assuming everybody has been keeping up with news, but we have been able to confirm that two people were hospitalized. I mean, that's already in itself a very serious situation. We were, you know, called that people had head injuries, that they had hand injuries, that, you know, they were sprayed with this chemical that turned out to be CC spray. There was reported that also there was multiple agents, like over 10 agents, over 20 agents, who were partaking. That was now clarified that it was actually GEO CERT, which is a specific group that they have, I guess, that dresses all in black, and not only, like, only do they intimidate that purposefully, right? That's how they dress, but also that they were the ones who were doing this action against the unit.
0: Bob Henley, was there a death in custody?
15: Yes, there was. Actually, back in December, John Wilson Brutus, who was from Haiti, his family insists that he was cleared to be in the country. He died at 41 the first day he was there. And so this is also part of a troubling trend. We saw so far, I believe, 18 have died in custody. But then if you look at all of last year, it was 32, the highest number since 2004. So something's happening here beyond the accountability of local law enforcement. And that's what's of great concern here, is its subversion of law and order. So you have a mayor who is trying to enforce the fire code. Heaven forbid, if a fire breaks out in that sprawling facility, we need to tell you that this is in a remote part of Newark, in the most industrial part. It's right next to the Essex County Corrections Facility. There's no shade. There's no shelter. And I just also want to say the letters that have been coming out from these brave detainees, it's ironic. We have the 250th anniversary of the Declaration of Independence. I predict 40 years from now that these documents that are coming out are going to be seen as similar in terms of the humanity and the importance of what they contain.
10: And I wanted to ask Congressmember Mejia, obviously the governor of New Jersey, the mayors of Newark, the local political officials haven't been able to do anything. Can you briefly tell us what hope do you have that somehow or other Congress will step in?
16: Well, first, I want to confirm that we were, in fact, told that four people were taken to the hospital. I was able to see in the medical unit other individuals who were impacted by the release of whatever chemical or pepper spray was deployed. I also saw the agents that were dressed from head to toe in black with face coverings that were milling about within Delaney Hall. And I did note in this third visit yesterday, I did note that there were more agents, more heavily armed agents, more ICE agents with additional arms and gear that were present in the facility. So much of what the activists are pointing to, I've been able to confirm real time. I will say that the reality is that this is a rogue administration that has handed undue power to agencies, to ICE agents, and to entities like GEO Group who are now acting with impunity. I think our role in Congress as Congress members, as senators across this country, we need to descend on these facilities and first and foremost, bear witness. Please take into account that these individuals are being silenced, their families are denied visitation after as a punitive measure. And the only ones that are successfully able to conduct the kind of oversight this place needs or these places needs are members of Congress and Senate. So I implore all of my colleagues to act as witnesses, to bear witness of what is happening across the country, because I'm certain that GEO Group and Delaney Hall are not the only ones.
0: And I'm looking at posters for ICE protests through the weekend at Delaney Hall. I wanted to end by asking a Congress member, you replaced Mikey Sherrill in a special election, the Congress member from New Jersey, because she was elected governor of New Jersey. She also, over Memorial Day weekend, went to Delaney Hall. She was denied entry. You were able to get in. She wasn't. Was the governor of New Jersey able finally to inspect the facility?
16: As I understand, Department of Health officials were deployed to Delaney. I haven't confirmed with the governor if they were able to actually go to enter the facility. I can share that myself, Congresswoman Poe, Congressman Menendez, and Congressman Pallone, Congresswoman MacGyver, we pleaded with ICE to allow us to Delaney Hall officials to allow us to escort the governor with us, that if we were being allowed to enter, that she certainly should be able to, being the highest ranking elected official in New Jersey. It is unconscionable that the governor of New Jersey was denied access.
0: Well, we want to thank you all for being with us. We'll continue to follow this. And I know, Bob Henley, you have been doing with the team at WBAI Pacifica Radio nonstop coverage of what's taking place. Bob Henley is the general manager of WBAI, has reported on these issues in New Jersey politics for 40 years. He's speaking to us from New Jersey. Lee Adorno, community organizer with Movimiento Cosecha, has helped lead the protests outside Delaney Hall. And we want to thank the newly elected Congress member, Ana Lilia Mejia, who represents Jersey's 11th district and has called for Delaney Hall's closure. Coming up, a Chicago jury orders Boeing to pay nearly $50 million to the family of Samia Stumo, the 24-year-old grandniece of Ralph Nader, who died in Ethiopian Airlines plane crash in 2019. One of the last verdicts in a series of wrongful death suits. Stay with us. We'll be joined by her mother, congressional candidate Nadia Milleron, in Sheffield, Massachusetts.

0: If I was president, Bailas Capeteras performed in the Democracy Now! Studios years ago. This is Democracy Now!, democracynow.org. I'm Amy Goodman in New York. Juan Gonzalez joins us in Chicago, where a jury has ordered Boeing to pay nearly $50 million to the family of Samia Stumo, which had filed a wrongful death lawsuit against Boeing. Samia was killed in 2019 aboard a Boeing 737 MAX jet in Ethiopia. The crash came months after another Boeing 737 MAX crashed in Indonesia. Together, the crashes killed all 346 people on board. This is one of the last verdicts in a series of wrongful death suits stemming from the two deadly crashes. Subsequent investigations and whistleblower testimony revealed serious problems with the safety culture at Boeing. Last year, the Trump administration decided to drop a criminal prosecution against Boeing over the fatal crashes. The judge who approved the request said he didn't have authority to reject the government's decision. In 2023, Judge Reed O'Connor had said, quote, Boeing's crime may properly be considered the deadliest corporate crime in U.S. history, unquote. The mother of Samia Stumo, Nadja Milleron, joins us now from Massachusetts, where she's running for Congress for a second time as an independent there. Samia Stumo was the grandniece of Ralph Nader. Nadja Milleron, thanks so much for being with us. Explain what this almost $50 million jury verdict was in your daughter Samia's case.
1: Well, thank you, Amy. Thank you for having us on so that we can explain. Boeing accepted responsibility for the crashes, killing preventable deaths of 346 people, which they could have made different decisions, and then those people would still be alive and have been able to fly on a new plane. These were new, brand new planes. So they accepted that responsibility, and by doing that, they avoided the scrutiny that a trial brings. So that issue of whether they were responsible or not was no longer in dispute, and that admission actually protected them from us finding out who was responsible in the company and what was wrong with the plane. So we still want to know those answers, and we have options to pursue punitive damages against the CEOs and also the component parts manufacturers. So this trial that we just had was not about accountability. It was just about money. Our family was on trial, and we were asked about the time we spent with our daughter, our relationships with her, and it was just devastating for us. So we're grateful for the jury verdict as some kind of recognition of the loss. But we of course, we want our daughter back. That's what we really want. But as we can't have that, we just want no one else to die on a new plane. So right after the jury verdict, Boeing filed a motion to set aside the verdict. So they said that it was our right to go to trial, and they said they admitted guilt, but then they immediately tried to roll it back. So this idea that they can just pay money and then continue on, you know, with the same behavior, that's what we object to. And that's why we want to expose what they're actually doing in the company that could have caused these crashes.
2: And could you tell us what's as far as you understand the subsequent investigations after these crashes revealed about Boeing's responsibility and why they are so eager not to have the discovery of actually who was directly involved or who's responsible within the company?
1: Well, because obviously people made decisions after the Indonesian crash. So In October of 2018, 4.5 months before our daughter died, Samia died in Ethiopia, the same plane crashed for the same reasons, the malfunction of MCAS. But we don't really know why, who made those decisions to continue flying the plane after that, right? They knew that there was a malfunction with the plane. The plane crashed in Indonesia. And then somebody inside the company decided to keep flying the plane and did not fix whatever it is that was wrong with that. But so far, we've been unable to figure out who made the decisions and what actually was wrong with the plane. And, you know, that's all we want, is for our loved ones to not have died in vain, for their deaths to actually serve the well-being of future passengers and crew on new planes, which are flying today. We would like for all of this to be revealed and accountable so that people can make decisions about what planes they want to fly on, and also so that it doesn't happen again within Boeing.
0: Nadja Miller, on your case is one case. It is horrifying, of over 300. All the passengers on the Indonesia and Ethiopian Airlines flight died in those two crashes. Explain, yours is an individual case. Explain, is there a class action, and what kind of awards have other people gotten? Yours is one of the last ones, right, that has taken place, and why it took place in Chicago.
1: Yeah, so there has only been one jury verdict before ours, and I believe that it was $26 million awarded to that family. See, many countries, many people are coming from countries that have a limit, like the UK, Canada. They have a limit on how much you can recover in a wrongful death suit. So I think Canada is $200,000, and I think the UK is $150,000. And so those people, those families chose to make settlement deals with Boeing. But we're from the United States, so we didn't have those kind of constraints. So we were able to go forward and do a trial. The only thing we couldn't do anything about is Boeing doing this shielding mechanism where they said, yes, we are responsible, but we're not going to tell you how. And because we don't go to court to do discovery and depositions and everything on that issue of their responsibility, that's why we are still interested in pursuing punitive damages directly against the CEOs and the component parts manufacturer, because only through a punitive damages trial would we really be able to find out the answers to these questions. A lot of other people, as I said, had to settle. There are two more cases pending. And, you know, I am worried that even as a result of all this litigation, the only litigation that I really know about is the 157 people that died in Ethiopia. But even after all this litigation, we still won't have any accountability. And then we still won't be able to prevent this kind of thing from happening in the future.
2: And could you tell us something about your daughter, Samia, and how you want her to be remembered?
1: Yes, Samia was all about accountability. Samia was a happy warrior. She was 6 feet tall and wore 4-inch heels, and she loved, you know, beautiful clothes and being out there making sure that people in worldwide got healthcare. And so she was going to Uganda to look at the Gates Foundation money and see per capita, was that really helping people to get their own healthcare? And so here in the United States, we're desperate to have healthcare, right? We have to start voting for independents and people outside the two-party system who stand up for what people actually need. Because I saw Boeing get exactly what they want from Democratic leadership in a matter of days or weeks, exemptions from safety regulations. And then we're told we have to wait years to get insurance companies out of our healthcare decisions. So even, you know, that is something that I am doing in my daughter's memory. She noticed an amazing Muslim woman attorney running for this office that I'm running for today in District 1 in Massachusetts. And she called me from Denmark and said, Mom, you've got to look up this woman and you've got to vote for her. She's amazing. And, you know, Samia gave me that push in 2018 when she was still alive, saying, you know, you need to vote. You need to look at this. You need to move on Richard Neal, who's been in office way too long and who is not standing up for our basic needs, even as a Democrat. And so what I've discovered is that a small group of independents can withhold their vote from leadership, can be elected, can withhold their vote from leadership in the Congress, and can force, for example, Medicare for All for a vote. And in 2024, I got 133,000 votes. So that was a much bigger turnout election. Now we have a smaller turnout election. And if I get those same human beings to come out and vote for me, then I will be the first woman independent ever elected to the Congress. And that is definitely in memory of my daughter. I don't think I could do it without her force and support and her happy energy that she believed these changes could happen.
0: Nadja Milleron, we thank you so much for being with us. Now an aviation safety advocate, because her daughter, Samia Rose Stumo, was killed along with 156 others when Ethiopian Airlines Flight 302, a Boeing 737 MAX, crashed in 2019. This after another 737 MAX crashed in Indonesia. Now Nadja Milleron is running for Congress in the first district of Massachusetts as an independent, speaking to us from Sheffield, Mass. Coming up, we go to Bolivia, where thousands of people have been protesting for a month on the streets of La Paz and other cities to demand the resignation of the president. Stay with us.

0: by Montreal musician Paul Carnello. This is Democracy Now!, democracynow.org. I'm Amy Goodman with Juan Gonzalez. Mass protests in Bolivia have marked 1 month as thousands continue to take the streets of La Paz and other cities demanding the resignation of President Rodrigo Paz, a Trump ally who's aligned himself with Latin America's right-wing leaders. Labor and indigenous groups, other protesters, are calling on Paz's government to roll back austerity measures amid soaring costs of food, fuel, and medicine.
1: We want the government to solve this problem, to fix it once and for all, and to do so wholeheartedly. The babies are starving. We can't afford to buy food. We seniors no longer have the money to buy food, and I have my granddaughters who are orphans. I'm asking for a solution.
0: Earlier this week, Bolivia's Congress approved the possible deployment of armed forces to suppress the mobilizations, a move that would also help President Paz declare a state of emergency in Bolivia. For more, we go to Cochabamba, Bolivia, where we're joined by Catherine Lederer, director of Andean Information Network. We thank you so much for being with us. Lay out the escalating protests, why people are in the streets demanding President Paz's resignation.
2: Thanks so much for having me. I think that you summed it up nicely when you said it's about people feeding their families. And a political exclusion, a racial exclusion. Remember that Bolivia is a country where for 19 years, indigenous people and social movements enjoyed equal rights and political inclusion. With the election of right-wing government Rodrigo Paz, even though he was elected as a last-ditch alternative by many of the protesting sectors, what we see is a return to the neoliberal policy, to these austerity shock measures, and the removal of fuel subsidies. And it's generated a great deal of poverty, especially for Bolivians, working class, and subsistence farmers.
3: And could, from what I can tell, during the last few weeks, this uprising in Bolivia is perhaps the most important people's uprising in the world right now. Could you talk about how the movement grew so quickly, given the fact that this president's only been in office for 6 months?
2: Yes, of course. You know, social movements in Bolivia have always been very well organized, indigenous communities. We're talking about a country that was colonized, but that colonization was never able to break down those strong social ties, cultural ties, or a union movement that, eventually helped the first indigenous president come to power. It's something that's been brewing for a very long time. But there's a huge break between what Paz promised and what he's done in practice, which is select a white upper middle class cabinet with only two women, reject any genuine dialogue, reject interaction with the Bolivian social movements, or even have any empathy for people and what they're going through day to day as they try to feed their families. You know, it's not enough to put on a poncho for your campaign and then forget about your electorate.
3: And what about Paz's claims that former President Evo Morales is behind this uprising or these protests?
2: Well, I think they're infuriating. I think that, you know, Evo Morales has had a long career as a social movement leader and as former president. He definitely opposes the actions of Rodrigo Paz. But the sectors in protest are not directly affiliated with Morales. You have you had a small group of coca growers from Morales's base in La Paz for only 5 days. But it's a convenient one. There's the right-wing political class in Bolivia that's never developed governance strategies that find it convenient to blame Morales. They want to target him. They speak frequently as arrest, and it dovetails nicely with a very close and strong alignment with the Trump administration, because as we know, the U.S. Drug Enforcement Administration and consecutive right-wing U.S. administrations have targeted and scapegoated Morales. This is not about him, and it infuriates protesters further because it's a way to not address meaningful demands.
0: And very quickly, you're in Cochabamba, where Democracy Now! Was. We interviewed at the time President Evo Morales at the People's Climate Summit there. But if you can address the allegations

0: allegations that that the government is making that this is an attempted coup, and also talk about Paz's alignment with Trump, with Marco Rubio recently saying on social media, "Let there be no mistake, the U.S. stands squarely in support of Bolivia's legitimate constitutional government. We will not allow criminals and drug traffickers to overthrow democratically elected leaders." The words of Marco Rubio.
1: I think that explosive and that toxic narrative is very helpful to the Paz administration, but it's in lieu of any meaningful attempt for dialogue. I don't think we found any ties. The U.S. has looked for decades of ties to Evo Morales for drug trafficking. Certainly these protesters have no ties to drug trafficking. It's absurd that people would suggest that the drug business in Bolivia or in anywhere in the world has the need to direct any protest. You know, this stigmatization, this focus on Morales is toxic, and it's really aggravating the conflict. I think that the vision on the part of the Paz administration and on the United States and on the far right and the Operation Southern Shield, that very corrosive international alliance through Trump, is that this was going to somehow scare the protesters into retreating. And what it's done, it's infuriating them. You know, this is a group of people that's protesting because they don't have anything to eat tomorrow or the year after that. And people in La Paz are complaining that they don't have anything to eat. And everyone needs to be able to have a sustainable source of life. And that is not being addressed here, as it's not being addressed in so many other places.
2: Well, we have only about a minute left, but I wanted to ask you about the Trump administration and the U.S. interest in Bolivia. What does the U.S. want from Bolivia?
1: Well, the U.S. on very different, you know, many levels was very unhappy with the expulsion of the U.S. ambassador, the expulsion of the DEA in 2008, and the end of all U.S. funding in 2013. And their claim was that Bolivia would become a narco state, that things would fall apart. And what we saw is that actually things in Bolivia got better. It's the threat of a good example. And, you know, it's very clear. And you can, when you speak to U.S. diplomats, they highlight that there's a strong desire for revenge on the part of the DEA, on the part of the Trump administration, which criminalizes protests in the United States and elsewhere. And there's an obsessive focus on punishing the left instead of engaging with them or governing responsibly.
0: We're going to leave it there. We're going to do an interview in Spanish, and you can check it out at democracynow.org. Catherine Lederer, Director of Andean Information Network at Cochabamba, Bolivia. And a very happy birthday to Angie Caron. That does it for our show. I'm headed to Tucson, Arizona today and Saturday to the Loft Cinema. We'll be doing a fundraiser for KXCI in Tucson as the screening of Steal the Story, Please, about Democracy Now! Begins in Tucson, then headed to Phoenix on Saturday night. You can check our website at democracynow.org. On Sunday, I'll be here in New York doing a Q&A after the screening at the IFC of Steal the Story, Please. Next weekend in Tampa and in Miami. And the following weekend, we'll be going through Vermont from Montpelier to Burlington to Brattleboro and beyond, then to Sheffield, England, and to the Belfast Film Festival. You can check our website at democracynow.org for all details and stealthestory.org, where it is screening in your area. I'm Amy Goodman with Juan Gonzalez.
3: 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My name's Liza, and this is the second Friday morning mix. I'll talk about the weather, and then I'll play some music. It is currently fair, 66 degrees. Today, there may be some patchy fog before 10 a.m. Otherwise, mostly sunny with a high near 80. Tonight, partly cloudy with a low around 59. Tomorrow, mostly sunny with a high near 78. And tomorrow night, a low around 56. And Sunday, partly sunny with a high near 77 and a low around 58. And it looks like a lot more of that throughout the week. So happy spring. All right. So I guess this is the part where I'm supposed to play some music. And I'm going to start off with, we have a new album here by Future Islands called From a Hole in the Floor to a Fountain of Youth. I've been thinking a lot about Future Islands because I recently got this huge poster of a show they did with ESG in Brooklyn, and I haven't put it up yet, but it's been looking me in the face almost every day, and it will go up, let's say it will go up this weekend. All right, Future Islands, I'm going to go with a track that kind of reflects my mood or situation, and it is called Awake and Dreaming.

That is new music from They Might Be Giants. That track is called They Might Be Feral. Maybe. I used to be a very big They Might Be Giants fan, and I guess I still am. I just haven't paid much attention to the more recent albums, but, you know, maybe this is my chance. That new album is The World Is to Dig. Before that, we heard The Jam with Boy About Town. I wish Paul Weller were about town right now. Let's see. Robin Hitchcock, a new track from his forthcoming album. I think it's called Confuser. And we heard I Am This Thing. We heard Paul Young with Love of the Common People. And new music from Graham Coxon, who is in the band Blur, with a track called Billy Says from his new album Castle Park. And we started off with new music from Future Islands from their new album In the Fall. Or wait, is it? It's not new. It's, what is this? From A Hole in the Floor to A Fountain of Youth. So I guess maybe it's a compilation of songs from over the years, because I think Awake and Dreaming is not a new song, but that's what we listen to. All right, this is the part of the show where we take a look at some things going on in the community by checking out the WFHB Arts and Events calendar. Let's talk about Food Truck Friday with entertainment from Nicholas Graham Hall from 5 to 7 p.m. and Natural Causes from 7 to 9 p.m. And just a heads up, in case you haven't made it down Rogers Street, you're not going to be able to make it down Rogers Street, because access to Switchyard Park will only be available from South Rogers Street for 2 weeks. Wait, access to Switch will only be available from South? This is incorrect. There is construction on South Rogers Street, so the access on Rogers Street to Switchyard Park is not available, but you can get there in the, what would that be, the east parking lot or the south parking lot? I don't know. Anyway, you might have to get there from South Walnut is what I'm saying. Just an FYI. At the Lotus Fire Bay at 4:15 p.m., there is a rock and reel movie showing of Monticello's Black Fiddlers, a documentary film that's part of the Bloomington Early Music Festival. Documentary film tells the story of two families of enslaved and free black musicians who transformed the soundscape of 19th century Virginia. And it's about the Hemings, a trio of enslaved sons of Sally Hemings and Thomas Jefferson, and their cousin the Scots, and fiddlers, and so on. That's at 4:15 at the Lotus Fire Bay. Let's see what else is going on. We've got KP and the WLGs, Molly's Midnight Villains, and Claire Pendry. That is at Crush Grove at 6 p.m., 1404 South Walnut Street in Bloomington. Doors at 6, show at 7, all ages. First show at the Crush Grove House in a decade. So that's some stuff that is going on, but as always, our complete calendar is listed. Our complete calendar listing is available at wfhb.org. To get your event listed in the calendar, please send full details to calendars@wfhb.org at least 1 week in advance. The events calendar is a volunteer-powered public service of your community radio station, WFHB. All right, I'm going to stick with some new music for now. A band called Le Carousel has a new album out called The Humans Will Destroy Us. It's possible. And it's called Everyone Is Gone. Right now, only figuratively, but perhaps soon literally. Here we go.

0: That was My Chemical Romance with a track called Summertime. It's not quite summer, but you know you're feeling it. we heard music from Carr, and that's C-A-R-R, with a track called Mud from the new album Bang It Out. Little power pop punk kind of sound. Tori Amos before that with a track called Stronger Together, and that is from her latest album In Time of Dragons, and I believe that track, yeah, featured her daughter singing along with her, so possibly one of the lighter tracks on that album, because it's morning time, let's wake up. We can be dark and brooding later, and we might even in this set before I leave at 11 a.m. It's hard to know. Let's see. We started off with brand new music from Le Carousel, Très Français, with Everyone Is Gone from their new album, The Humans Will Destroy Us. Ah, yes. Yes, they might. All right, now let's talk about some things, and then I'll play some more music, and everything will be great. I think. let's see. 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
0: All right. I thought there might be a little more after that. You're listening to the Friday Morning Mix, Part 2. My name's Liza, and I'm about to play one of my favorite bands. And prolific doesn't even begin to describe Guided by Voices. They put out 1 to 3 albums a year, maybe. I cannot keep up with it. I just assume I'm going to like what they do because Bob Pollard, you know, he writes similar yet different songs on every album. So I picked this one from the new album, which is Crawl Space of the Pantheon. And I picked it because it's called We Outlast Them All. And I do believe that might be true for Guided by Voices, because there's no end in sight. We outlast them all.

0: Whew, that's the Micro Girls with Girl Go Crazy, and it definitely sounded like they were doing that, but in a good way. We heard X-Hex before that with Tough Enough, X-Hex, fronted by Mary Timoney of several other groups like Helium and Autoclave and what else is she in? Wild Flag. The Pandoras before that, some mid-80s power pop, It's About Time. We heard Snow Caps from their album that came out last year, a track called Brand New City, and Snow Caps will be in a brand new city when they come to Bloomington on June 20th. See what I did there? They are going to be part of that Waxahachie show at Switchyard Park for Grand Falloon. Again, June 20th at Switchyard Park. We started that set off with Guided by Voices from the new album Crawl Space of the Pantheon. We heard We Outlast Them All. And they might, I think, Guided by Voices and Cockroaches. That's what's going to be left. Guided by Voices albums. There's probably going to be like 1,000 to a million Guided by Voices albums, some Cockroaches, maybe the dinosaurs will come back. Hey, guess what? This is WFHB Bloomington, Indiana, volunteer powered community radio at 91.3 FM for South Central Indiana, also at 98.1 in Bloomington, 100.7 in Brown County, 106.3 in Ellettsville, and online at WFHB.org. It is 66 degrees and fair. It is going to be about 80 degrees for the high today, and it'll be partly cloudy with a low around 59 tonight. Tomorrow, mostly sunny with a high near 78 and a low around 56 tomorrow night, and then Sunday, partly sunny with a high near 77 and a low around 58 Sunday night. And it looks about the same all week next week. But as we know, that can easily change. It usually does. But one thing that doesn't change is that it's time for Bird Note right now. So let's take a listen, learn about some birds, and then we'll listen to some more music.
1: This is Bird Note. I'm Brianna Amingwa, a birder, environmental educator, and mom of two little bird-loving boys.
2: I see a bird right there, right.
3: You're right. I see him, too. What's he doing?
2: I see what he's doing.
1: I've heard people say that little kids and birding do not mix. But as a parent and educator, I've seen how watching birds can teach kids to observe closely, to stretch their attention span, and to build empathy for the natural world.
2: I love the blue jays because they're my favorite color. They're my favorite birds in the whole city.
3: Nice. And what do blue jays look like when you see them? Like, how do you know that's a blue jay when you see it?
2: Because it's a jay and it's blue.
1: My kids remind me to appreciate the little things, like the birds right outside of our window. And when we bird together, we all get to practice the most important birding skill of all. Patience.
2: Waiting.
3: Mm-hmm. Watching
2: it's
3: birds
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3: is
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3: It is.
1: This is Black Birders Week. 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I'm Brianna Amingwa.

Okay, that was pretty adorable. It's a jay and it's blue. These are how you know signs of blue jays. I will never forget. But in another band, a band I'll never forget is Simple Minds. Now, we all know Don't You Forget About Me, and you might even know some Alive and Kickin'. There's more out there, and I'm going to play one. Not a super deep cut, but definitely I didn't hear it on the radio very much when I was younger. And it is almost summer. A lot of people want to say it's summer. I guess school is out here, right? So it's summer for some people. This is Someone Somewhere in the Summertime.

0: That is one of the latest singles from Death Cab for Cutie. I swear that song, I mean, maybe some of their songs sound the same, but that song feels to me like an old song. Like I've heard it so much just since the single came out, and I think the album is coming out next week, next Friday. But I've heard that so much that I think I know that song of theirs better than I know any of their other songs. And that's saying something. It's catchy. I've been hearing it around. Before that, we heard Betty Servierte, a track called Co-Coward from my favorite of their albums, Dust Bunnies, which is a 97 album. Lucy Dacus, a brand new single called Planting Tomatoes. I hope to do that myself, but I don't know. It's already too hot. And we started off with Simple Minds with Someone Somewhere in Summertime. Let's look one more time at the events calendar and see what things are going on, except the calendar disappeared. Let me get it back. No. All right, here we go. I guess I did get it back. All right, let's see. There is a love letter to Handsome John tonight. That is an intimate portrait of Todd Snyder in the last year of his life. Starts as a film about gratitude and a way to say thank you to John Prine, but becomes a rare glimpse of the artist at home in his most quiet moments. Again, that's a documentary, Love Letter to Handsome John, that is tonight at 7 o'clock at the Buskirk Chumley Theater. The Bloomington Trivia Championship Series is happening from 7 to 9 o'clock at the Switchyard Park Pavilion. Trivia will be held, and it runs from 7 to 9, and you can come with a team of up to 6 people and compete for prizes. But be warned, entrance to the park is blocked from the north. So it says, so enter via South Rogers Street. Okay, I don't know exactly what that means, because south and north, what? I think South Walnut maybe is what they mean. But I don't know. Just go over there and see what happens. I know, but I've had to turn around once because I got the dates wrong. So let's see what else we got going on. Sounds from the Black Hole featuring Slow Slow Loris, Xylocept, Learn Not To, Cousin Eddie, Let Me Hear You, and Imber Indus. That's a multimedia and interactive event featuring live music, experimental video projections, sculptures, and more. This is at the Backspace Gallery on 6th Street, 112 West 6th Street on the Square. Backspace is closing, and it is going out with a big event. 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All right, what was I going to play? Oh, yes. I'm going to play a song by a band that goes by CBMC, which I believe stands for Cyberbully Mom Club. and it is called Philadelphia, Don't You Haunt Me.
1: M4M.
0: Or not. Wrong button. Here we go.

0: We're re-recording Bummer Vacation. Can you do the Bash intro?
1: Yeah.
0: All right, whenever you're ready.
1: Wait, so, like, the very beginning, like...

0: That was a local band called Summer Brews. They're from Indianapolis, and that was Bash at the Beach 90. It says 96, but my other thing says 98, so I'm not sure. But either way, that's the title. ish. We heard Magnolia Electric Company with their version of Werewolves of London, originally by Warren Zevon. Playing that just as a little reminder that Magnolia and Johnson Electric Company will be performing as part of the Secretly 30 anniversary show in August. They will be performing at the Bluebird on August 27th with June Panic and Early Day Miners. I'm looking forward to seeing some of my old friends play some music. Let's see here. Shamir before that with Nuclear. We heard Jeffrey Lewis singing about how he is a cult boyfriend. And we started off with Cyber Bully Mom Club with Philadelphia Don't You Haunt Me. WFHB is a proud sponsor of the 6th annual Summer Festival Real Fest on June 6th from 1 p.m. until 10 p.m. at Dunn Meadow on the IU campus. 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
0: All right. Winding down into the next set, excited about the weekend, not as excited about the work I have to do before it, but that's okay. That's all right, because I spent 2 hours just playing music, and that's a pretty cool way to start a day, especially the last day of the week. Am I right? All right. I'm going to play some new music from Metric. I love this band. This is their new album, Romanticize the Dive, and we're going to listen to a track called Loyal.

That's our friends Interpol with Roland from their debut album, I think, Turn On the Bright Lights. Oh my gosh, did I love that album when it came out, and I still do, not gonna lie. We heard new music from the Lemon Twigs, You're Still My Girl from their new album, Look for Your Mind. We heard Telehealth with Living, Laughing, Loving, Trying from their new album, Green World Image. And we started off with Metric from their latest album, Romanticize the Dive. We heard a track called Loyal. My name's Liza. I'll be back in a couple of weeks. Until then, stay cool and be nice to people. Let's all be nice to people if we can. What should I play out with? How about a new track from Of Montreal called Already Dreaming? Yes, let's take a listen. Oh my goodness, why does it do that? Mm-hmm.

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1: Welcome, friends, to another edition of Economic Update, a weekly program devoted to the economic dimensions of our lives and those of our children. I'm your host, Richard Wolf. Today, I want to do two things. I want to talk to you about two important strikes in which large groups of working people are fighting to change the situation we all find ourselves in. I find people able and willing to hurt their own income, jeopardize, therefore, the things they hold dear in terms of finance, in order to make a point, in order to get a job that is more accommodating to real people's real needs. They're kind of heroes and heroines for me. So the first one is huge. It's the 50,000 nurses that are members of British Columbia Nurses Union. My apology. British Columbia Nurses Union in our northern neighbor, Canada. They have voted 98%+ to authorize a strike and to empower their leaders to call job actions and all kinds of preliminary steps to a strike. And they're doing it mostly because their workloads make it impossible for them to provide the kind of care they were trained to provide, they want to provide, and that the health of the people of Canada, particularly those in British Columbia, deserve and require. Authorization to pay them properly and to give them the proper work conditions is what they are fighting. Government entities that want to save money as if they were businesses are making a terrible mistake in the way they run the hospitals and the healthcare. And the nurses have the courage, since they're right on the front lines, to stand up and to say so and to demand smaller workloads, more staffing, and so on. The second strike is already underway as I prepare this talk today. It's 3,500 workers who work in the Long Island Railroad. It's the largest commuter rail system in the United States, bringing hundreds of thousands of people from Long Island into New York City every day. And they too, having been working under a contract that they want renewed, that is now timing, in the right time to renew it, are discovering that, up again, the managers, the people who run, are interested in their money, in their profitability, in the pressures they face, and they want basically to sacrifice the workers in terms of what they offer. And the workers won't have it. And I want to remind folks, workers are the majority in our country. They ought to have the respect and the power that goes with that. Okay, this is a reasonable way to get me into the second topic today. Unemployment is rising in the United States, has been now for a bit, and will promises to do so in the months ahead. I want to talk to you today, then, in the time that remains, both in the first half and in the second, to explain the economics of unemployment, and to do so in a way that I don't think most of you have heard or understood, because it hasn't been presented to you as it should have been. So here we go. First, as of April 2026, the latest statistics we have, The official rate of unemployment in the United States is 4.3%. In other words, that's the percentage of our total labor force that is currently unemployed according to the government's systematic collection of the data on which these numbers are based. Well, let me put that in more human terms. How many people, therefore, are unemployed in the United States? Well, 4.3% of a labor force currently estimated to be 170 million people, just shy of half of our population. That works out to 7.4 million Americans. Please let the number sink in. 7.4 million people. That's almost the population of New York City. It is more people than exist in many countries around the world. Okay? 7.4 million people. And let me be clear with you so the statistics are not misunderstood. The government counts as unemployed only those people looking for a job now and not finding one. It doesn't count people, for example, in institutions, people in a hospital, people in the military, people in prison. All those people are not counted. You might think of them as unemployed. I certainly do. But that's not what the government is counting. Only those people looking for work. If you're not looking, if you answer the questionnaire or you tell the officials in the unemployment office you're not looking now, or if you're in a category, say, a retired person who's not, you're not counted either. Just the people looking for work and not getting it, 7.4 million Americans. Now let me drive home. When Mr. Trump, the president, says the economy is great, what in the world is he talking about? 7.4 million people are not working and want to and can't find a job. In many places, they won't get their unemployment compensation, if they're entitled to it, unless they can prove they're looking. They have to bring back a slip of paper from an employer saying, such and such a person approached me and I don't have a job for that person. So when the president says it's great, it's not. Here's another thing to think about. Many people over the last several years supported and endorsed the idea of immigration control and deporting millions of people by making the argument we can solve our unemployment problem if we put native people born here in the United States and give them the jobs and get rid of these foreigners who are taking jobs. So we did. We got rid of a lot of them, and we block any more of them from coming in. Is the unemployment going down as a result? No, it's going up. You know what that means? Immigration wasn't relevant. We scapegoated those poor folks coming here to do what generations of immigrants have tried to do by blaming them. We have had ups and downs of unemployment because that's what the employer class does. They have what they call business cycles. We have them ups and downs of the economy that depend on whether companies are expanding or contracting. And who makes a decision whether a company expands or contracts? The board of directors, the owners of the company, the capitalists, the employer class. And you want to know what's causing the unemployment these days? 30 years of moving jobs out of the United States, moving the factory to China or the warehouse to Malaysia or something to Brazil. Who knows? And who made those decisions? The same executives, the same employer class. They're the ones. Capitalism produces unemployment. It always has, whether the immigrants are up or down. Don't be fooled. Well, let's keep going. Let's talk about what unemployment means. 7.4 million of our fellow Americans are looking for work and not finding it. Here's something to understand in economics. If 7.4 million people are not working, they are not contributing their brains, their muscles, their energy to producing goods and services. But notice, they keep on consuming them. Unemployed people don't die. Unemployed people don't disappear. Unemployed people continue to eat, wear clothing, need shelter, and all the usual things all the rest of us do. But of course, if 7.4 million people are consuming but not producing, it must mean that the rest of us are producing but don't get to consume part of what we produce because it's taken over and used for the sustenance of the unemployed, unless we become a kind of population that kills off unemployed people. And we're not there yet. It's irrational socially to have some people wanting a job who don't work being sustained by the people who have a job and who therefore have to give over part of what they produce to people who aren't themselves producing. The people who have their output taken away are not happy about it. And the people who have to depend on other people, they're not happy about it either. That's why they're looking for a job. It's an irrational arrangement. And let me point out the irrationality a second way. We have 7.4 million Americans without work. The Federal Reserve System has another statistic to keep in mind. It's called capacity utilization. It's what portion of the tools, equipment, factories, machines that we have available for production that are sitting idle, gathering rust and dust. You might be surprised. About a quarter, roughly 75%, three quarters of our capacity we're using, but about a quarter of it sits idle. So let me tell you, 7.4 million people who want a job and can't get one, and a quarter of the tools, equipment, and raw materials needed for them to work with, they could produce enormously. They could make the working day shorter in this country because we'd have the extra output of all those extra people working. We wouldn't be wasting the tools, equipment, and raw materials. It's irrational to have unemployment, and capitalism has always produced and reproduced it time and time again. We've come to the end of the first half of today's show. Stay with me. We're going to talk about why we keep getting this unemployment and what we can do about it when we come back. Welcome back, friends, to the second half of today's Economic Update. We're devoting our program today mostly to the unemployment issue. Because unemployment is growing, because unemployment is, as I tried to show in the first half today, a fundamentally wasteful, irrational aspect of modern capitalism. I want to turn next to talk about why, in the end, we have unemployment. It's already implicit in what we've talked about, but now I want to put it straight out in straight English. In our type of capitalist system, in which private enterprises are the way we organize the production of goods and services, the result of doing it that way is that employers, the U.S. Census Department again tells us 3% of our people, Americans, are employers. The other 97% are not. 3%, the employers, make the decision to hire. That is, most Americans, the overwhelming majority of Americans, if they have a job, have one because a private employer hired them. Yes, there are also government employers, and they act quite similarly, but we can focus on the overwhelming majority, which is private employers. And now here comes the economics to understand. The private employer only hires a worker if it is profitable to do so. For the employer, the question is, if I give Mary or John a job, whether it's for $20 an hour or $20 million a year, I want to know one thing. Does this decision where I spend money as an employer get me back more money? Is it a profitable investment to hire Mary or John? Why is this important? Because it means that we live in a capitalist system which makes employment hostage to profit. No profit, no job. Wow. Think about that, friends. You think about it simply, you'll capture its essence. Profits flow to the employer. Wages and salaries flow to the workers. To say that we will only hire a worker if it's profitable means that whether or not wages and salaries go to the vast majority of the people, the majority, the big majority, depends on a decision made by a tiny minority, the 3% employers. They decide to hire us, we get a job. They decide not to hire us, we lose a job. We don't get one in the first place. You ought to wonder, if you think you live in a democratic society, whether what I just told you is consistent with democracy. I'll save you time. It isn't. Not even close. Where and how could you ever justify, if you believe in democracy, allowing 3% of our people to make the decisions of employment for pretty much everybody else, or the dependence of all those employees who depend on the wage and salary the employees get? That's not a democratic arrangement. That is an autocratic arrangement in which the 3% employers sit on a power not shared by the mass of employees. The employees can't fire the employer, but he or she can fire them. Wow. Why is this important? Well, the 7.4 million Americans sitting today unemployed, being an irrational dimension of our system, are where they are. The irrationality exists where it is because the system empowers a tiny minority who have decided, looking at the economy today, it's not profitable to hire 7.4 million people who therefore are in trouble. They may depend for a little while on a government check. When that runs out, they will depend on their family, on their church, on their neighbors, and they will become desperate. If you didn't know it, let me tell you, every index of social problem gets worse with unemployment. The more people are unemployed, the more problem with alcoholism, with child abuse, with spouse abuse, with domestic violence, with fill in the blank. So the cost to our society of this irrationality is enormous. What then does the government do? And the answer is far too little. In some societies, the government does nothing. And conservatives, even here in the United States today, would like the government to do nothing. They don't want even unemployment compensation, where the government doles out a little money every week for half a year or maybe longer to help you for a while. And why does the government do that? Because workers have demanded it. And why did the government do what the workers demanded? Because if you don't do what the workers demanded, you run a risk, which is those workers will tear down the system. Very rational thing to do, given the way the system works, or for the unemployed, doesn't work. That's right. Unemployment compensation. The whole welfare system was developed in Germany in the 19th century and then spread across capitalism. You better take care of these people to whom you give no work. Because if you don't, they're going to have very little to lose and they'll turn against the system. And if they turn against the system, you may not get any profit from anybody. So you want to keep your system going? You got to deal with the irrationalities of your own system. Some of you have figured out that giving people welfare is a kind of a crappy solution. What the people want is a good, steady job that pays well. And that would be better for society because then the money they earn would be offset by what they help to produce. Giving them a job is way better for everybody than putting them on welfare. That's correct. But we only have welfare because the system fails to provide work for everybody. It always has. The closest the United States ever came to real full employment was in World War II. That's right. The only time we came close is when there was a national emergency. We felt the country's life was at stake. So we took millions of unemployed people. Remember, the 1930s, the Great Depression. So we had many, many, many, much more than today, unemployed people. The government stepped in, put half of them in uniform to fight World War II, and the other half in the factories to make the uniform, the guns, the bullets, and everything else. The irony of capitalism to overcome its own irrationality requires war and killing of large numbers of people. Whoa, what a quality of the system. And other than the war, we've never come close. It's a failure of capitalism. And what does the government do besides welfare and unemployment checks? Here's what the government does most of the time. It works to make capitalism more profitable because that's how they want to solve the problem. Get people hired because it's profitable. And if capitalism isn't profitable by itself, give it some government help to make it profitable. Give them a subsidy. Sometimes the government comes in and says, we'll pay a portion of the wage. Have we done that in American history? Absolutely. Notice we're being held hostage to the profiteers, the profiteers. The government helps them in order that way to help unemployed people. But of course there's an alternative, isn't there? The government could help unemployed people directly. And you know how it could do it? Employ them. Give them a job. That's what they want, and that's what would benefit the country. Did we ever do that in America? Yes. Really only once. In the depths of that same depression in the 1930s, the United States government, desperate because so many people were unemployed, everybody understood the absurd irrationality, and people turned against capitalism because they knew that's what the problem was. More people joined socialist and communist parties in America in the 1930s than at any time before and at any time since, because it was so clear. And that scared the government. So they went and did what I just said. They hired, get ready, millions, estimates vary, 10 to 15 million unemployed people got a job working for the federal government. They built those national parks in the West that many of you enjoy. They did some of the earliest ecological conservationist projects. They did things that the society needed that weren't being done by private profiteering capitalists, so the government did them. In most socialist societies, keeping the people working is the number one priority. It's more important than profit. If profit has to be sacrificed, work for all who want it is the priority. That's another way to organize a society. And before you think that it can't work or hasn't worked, let me remind you, the most rapidly growing society in economic terms over the last 30 years has been the People's Republic of China. They have set themselves the goal to employ everyone. They haven't always succeeded. There has been unemployment. But this is a government that has focused on the priority of work for everyone, not on the profitability. Half their economy are businesses owned and operated by the government, which hire without that profitability being the dominant variable in their minds. Is it possible? Sure it is. Think about it, folks, so that we don't bequeath to our children the notion that unemployment is something you have to live with. You don't, you shouldn't, we should outgrow it. It's long overdue. Thank you for your attention. I hope you found this Economics of Unemployment interesting. And as always, I look forward to speaking with you again next week.
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0: Welcome to Between the Lines, presenting news and analysis of critical issues affecting our communities, the nation, and the world. I'm Scott Harris. This week we present David Ferris, professor of political science at Roosevelt University, who examines the rising cost of Trump's Iran war quagmire that he appears unable to end. Mel Goodman, a senior fellow at the Center for International Policy and former CIA analyst, who observes that America is losing international influence and credibility while China is emerging as a leading global power. And David Holtz of the Oil and Water Don't Mix Coalition, who talks about the campaign to shut down the Line 5 fossil fuel pipeline before it contaminates the Great Lakes, one of the largest sources of fresh water in the world. But first, we begin with a summary of some of the week's underreported news stories.
1: Flavio Bolsonaro, the son of convicted coup plotter and former Brazilian President Jair Bolsonaro, is a leading candidate in the country's presidential election, who recently saw his prospects crater after an Intercept Brazil investigation released messages linking the younger Bolsonaro to Daniel Vorcaro, a disgraced banker at the center of a massive bank fraud. The messages show Flavio asking Vorcaro to complete payments related to the financing of a film about his father, who's now serving a 27-year prison sentence for attempting a coup in 2022 after he lost the presidential election. The Economist reports that Vorcaro tried to sell his bank, Banco Master, which regulators allege to be a Ponzi scheme. Vorcaro was arrested in November as he tried to board a private jet to Dubai. While earlier polls found that Flavio was nearly tied with incumbent Leftist Workers' Party president Luiz Inácio Lula da Silva, who's running for an unprecedented fourth term this October, Flavio's post-scandal outlook is now bleak. Betting markets had Flavio favored to win the presidency, but since the banking scandal broke, he's plunged into second place by 10 points. The shocking death of six migrant men found in a railroad car in Laredo, Texas on May 10th is a glaring reminder of the risks for those trying to enter the U.S. through the southern border. Immigrants from Central and Latin America and elsewhere face dangers from human traffickers, U.S. border agents, and right-wing militias. The men from Mexico and Honduras who died ranged in age from 14 to 56 years and likely hired a smuggler to cross the border. U.S. investigators believe the men became trapped in a blistering hot train boxcar without water. Hot temperatures in Arizona's Sonoran Desert make summer an extremely dangerous time for migrants crossing the border. Each year, hundreds of people die in the borderlands between Mexico and southwestern states. Most of the deaths caused by extreme temperatures occur between May and September, when desert temperatures rise above 115 degrees Fahrenheit. The Guardian reports that a former Border Patrol agent turned immigrant rights activist said immigration officers are taught to destroy water jugs left in the desert by humanitarian aid groups, and far-right militias often engage in the same type of deadly vandalism. As summer approaches, the snowpack in mountain ranges across western states is at a dangerous low point, signaling a new wildfire risk, lower water allocations for farmers, and jeopardizing affordable hydropower electricity. Despite a scattering of spring snowstorms, western states are confronting the impact of a deep snowpack deficit. As states prepare for the warm summer months, Stateline News reports that farmers are already bracing for cutbacks in water allotments, and fisheries managers are expecting low water flows that could threaten salmon runs. Because of an extremely dry winter, western ski resorts were forced to close early, and a March heat wave shortened the winter season further. Water allocations for states, tribes, and farmers in the region are governed by a complicated and fiercely contested system, known as the Colorado River Compact. In recent years, cutbacks reduced the water allocation for central Arizona, including all of the water for agricultural users. Now, states are fighting over even less water and struggling to negotiate who should bear the cost. This week's news summary was compiled by Bob Nixon. For Between the Lines, I'm Anna Manzo.

0: With talks between the Trump regime and Iran stalled, and negotiators unable to reach a peace agreement, the U.S. military announced on May 25th that it had launched airstrikes targeting Iranian missile sites and boats attempting to deploy mines. Iran's Islamic Revolutionary Guard Corps promised a decisive reciprocal response to any ceasefire violations. Just the day before, President Trump sent conflicting messages about whether any progress had been made on a deal to end the war. Key issues that appear unresolved include the future status of Iran's nuclear program, their missile stockpile, control over the Strait of Hormuz, and whether or not an agreement would end Israel's attack on Hezbollah in Lebanon. Adding to the confusion, Trump called on Gulf monarchies to sign on to the Abraham Accords to normalize relations with Israel, a demand that most observers dismissed as unlikely. Your reporter spoke with David Ferris, professor of political science at Roosevelt University, whose recent Nation magazine commentary is titled, "Why Ending the Iran War May Be a Never-Ending Story." Here he talks about Trump's apparent inability to end his own Iran war quagmire and the long-term damage to the United States' standing in the international community.
1: The president took the United States into a war with deeply delusional objectives, discovered pretty quickly that they were not going to achieve those objectives, at least not the way that they thought they were, and discovered to their horror that Iran has a source of leverage over not just us, but the entire global economy, that no one in Washington seemed to have thought through very well, even though it had been, you know, kind of war games within the Pentagon for decades. And yet they all seemed really taken aback that the Strait of Hormuz has been closed this whole time. And so Trump kind of went guns blazing into this war. I thought it was going to be this kind of like Venezuela scenario, you know, where they depose the top of the regime and replace it with somebody more compliant, only to find that they have inadvertently put people who are even more hardline into power in Tehran, who are, I think, pretty justifiably in no mood to compromise right now, right? I think from Iran's perspective here, the United States has clearly bitten off more than it can chew. The president is embarrassing himself on a daily basis, seems to have no idea how to get himself out of this situation without making concessions that he himself has spent like the better part of a decade making fun of, in terms of like the kinds of concessions that were made to Iran in the Joint Comprehensive Plan of Action that was negotiated by President Obama. So we're in the muck and mire here, right? What's happening this weekend does seem to be moving a little bit faster than things had been before, although the New York Times is reporting airstrikes on Iranian missile launch sites in the Persian Gulf. I think that the basic problem here is that President Trump and his team have no serious expertise on board at all about Iran, right? Like, they decimated the State Department. There are no seasoned negotiators taking part in these talks. And that what they want cannot really be delivered. And it can't be delivered without a really dramatic escalation of American military action that Iran knows that Trump won't do, right? And so they're in this place where they know that they need to make certain concessions to Iran, right? Is that tolls on the Strait of Hormuz? Is that, you know, a shorter timeline of suspension of enrichment activities? Like, who knows, right? Because we're not in the room here. And neither you nor me nor anybody else listening to this program, I think, believes the word the pundit says anyway, for also for good reason. And so we're just full of uncertainty, right? And there's this consistent pattern where the president claims that we're about to wrap things up, you know, the strait will open, we're getting everything we want, the Iranians have agreed to all this stuff, and then the markets move and the stock market jumps and oil prices fall, and then it turns out to not be true at all. We seem to be in that part of the cycle where Trump's claims are colliding with the reality on the ground. And the reality on the ground is that the Iranian regime is emboldened and is not going to fold their hands here without getting pretty significant concessions out of us. I just don't see how he's going to sign off on that without looking completely ridiculous, right? And so that's kind of the pickle that we're in right now. And I don't really see much having shifted in the last week or so that would change that basic dynamic.
0: Professor Ferris, you wrote in your recent Nation commentary about the possibility that Trump may try to just walk away from this conflict if he's unable to negotiate a peace deal, declare a victory of some kind, and attempt to save face with a propaganda campaign to boost his poll numbers. Whether or not that could be successful is another question. But what are the consequences for the United States and its standing in the world?
1: It's catastrophic in terms of like the United States and its foreign policy, as we have understood it for the past 75 or 80 years, for all of its flaws and warts and inconsistencies and hypocrisies. That foreign policy, as we know it, is over, Right? I mean, we have so comprehensively alienated our allies in Europe. I mean, NATO is a thing that exists on paper at this point. I don't think anybody in NATO believes that the United States would come to anyone's aid in the event of a real conflict. It's not clear that they would come to our aid. But we've destroyed like one of the greatest alliances in history. And we've also destroyed the sort of the equilibrium in the Persian Gulf. We had all of these sort of like supplicant monarchs eating out of our hands, believing that we were the key to their security, only to discover that not only would we take actions that would directly undermine their security, but that we were actually incapable of like undoing the damage that we had done. And I think that's probably the most shocking thing to many of our allies. Now, like, I'm not a fan of a lot of these countries, okay? These are like horrific autocracies that have like very terrible internal practices. I don't like really see much of a moral difference between them and the government in Iran anyway, right? But like in terms of like the foreign policy that we had 15 weeks ago, I don't see how any of that comes back. If you're the United Arab Emirates, if you're Qatar, if you're Oman, and you see the greatest military behemoth in human history incapable of using the most expensive navy in the world to clear a single shipping channel that you yourself are responsible for screwing up in the first place. It's just hard to, you know, it's like you can't unsee some of this stuff, right? It's not just that we're untrustworthy, that we can't be trusted to stick by an agreement, that we can't be trusted not to attack people while we're negotiating with them. It is actually the revelation of like pretty stark American military vulnerabilities and weaknesses that I think a lot of adversaries are taking note of. So there's all sorts of like really, I think, pretty significant implications for American power. Now, do I think it would be all bad for the United States to have a little bit less freedom of maneuver to do whatever we want to anyone in the whole world? Not necessarily, no, right? Like, I think that you could see some changes to American policy and American attitudes in the world and the kinds of things that we're willing or able to do to people. I think it's the worst thing in the world that we don't get to do those things anymore, right? But it's a massive humiliation for Trump, and it's going to be whoever takes over in Washington next is going to be looking at a very, very different landscape, and it's a landscape in which all of our adversaries look at us and think like, you know, we didn't think we'd be able to get away with this thing, but now maybe we could. I'd like to see Iranians can take on the United States, fight them to a draw, and extract concessions from them. What can we get away with, right? I mean, that's what's going to be going through the minds of a lot of world leaders in the next 10 years or so.
0: That was David Ferris, professor of political science at Roosevelt University. Find a link to his recent Nation magazine commentary titled "Why Ending the Iran War May Be a Never-Ending Story" and related analysis by visiting our Between the Lines website at btlonline.org. Donald Trump's second state visit to Beijing, the first of his second term, May 13th through the 15th, produced little of substance. In face-to-face talks with People's Republic of China President Xi Jinping, Trump lavished praise on the Chinese leader, but walked away with only vague outlines of a few commercial deals for the purchase of U.S. farm products and Boeing jet airliners. There was no agreement to slow down U.S.-Chinese competition in the race for dominance in artificial intelligence, and China made no commitment to assist Trump in winning an agreement with Iran to reopen the Strait of Hormuz. But Trump's decision to delay approval of a $14 billion U.S. arms sale to Taiwan, calling it a good negotiating chip, was seen as a gift to Xi in his effort to challenge Taiwan's independence. Your reporter spoke with Mel Goodman, a senior fellow at the Center for International Policy and a professor of government at Johns Hopkins University. Here, Goodman, a former CIA analyst and author, discusses the issues raised in his recent Counterpunch piece titled "Sino-American Relations and the Thucydides Trap," where he observes that America is losing international influence and credibility while China is emerging as a serious rival to the U.S., now standing as a leading global power.
2: The relationship with China is the most important bilateral relationship that the United States has to conduct. And then I would go further than that and say the Sino-American relationship is the most important bilateral relationship in the global community. And then when you figure that Xi Jinping was host to Donald Trump and Russian President Vladimir Putin within a short period of time, you realize that both Putin and Trump were coming to China hat in hand, looking for favors from the Chinese leader. Putin needs China's help to build a pipeline, a Siberian pipeline, to move gas and oil into China. China's very dependent on oil and gas, but the Russians need the Chinese to pay for this pipeline. And we're incredibly dependent on China for rare earth minerals that I think few people really are knowledgeable about, that are needed to build all of our strategic weapon systems, whether we're talking about fighter jets or destroyers, submarines, our missiles. You can't build them without pounds and huge number of pounds of rare earth minerals, where China has cornered the market. And we sort of moved out of this field 20 years ago, just as China was moving in. And they've had a lot of success, particularly in Africa, in addition to their own deposits of these rare earth minerals. So Xi is in a commanding position. And when you look at the trade figures for China, last year they had a $1.2 trillion surplus. We had a $1.2 trillion deficit. Russia's involved in a war that they can't seem to win. They won't lose it, but they can't seem to win it. It's gone on longer than their war with Germany in World War II, and it's now in its fifth year. Wow. And the United States is in a war with Iran that it can't seem to control, despite the power preponderance over this smaller country of Iran.
0: Mel, in your recent commentary, Sino-American Relations in the Thucydides Trap, you mentioned that in 2015, Xi Jinping made this historical reference to the Thucydides Trap. I wonder if you'd explain that to our listeners and its significance in the current state of history that we're living through.
2: Yeah, about 11, 12 years ago, there was a Harvard professor, Graham Allison, who wrote widely on the Cuban Missile Crisis at an earlier time, wrote a book called The Thucydides Trap. And his argument was that if you look at the Peloponnesian War, which in many ways was the first forever war, I think it went on for about 27 years, it was caused by a rival power threatening the predominant position of Sparta. And of course, the rival power was Athens. And so Allison's point was, you have a similar situation now with China and the United States. The United States has been a dominant power for years and years, and here's China emerging. And the United States, like Sparta, not recognizing Athens' role, we're unwilling to recognize the increased power of China. And then in my piece, I also extended this to the European rivalry that was taking place in the years running up to World War I. And that was, of course, Britain dominating the seas at this time and being the dominant international power, and worried about the emergence of Germany and the rise of Germany, threatening that standing, which I think led to, in part, to World War I, a war that I don't think anyone wanted. You know, World War II, we know why we were fighting, and we knew how the war started. World War I is still a puzzle in terms of who was responsible for that war. But surely this rivalry between Germany and Britain had a lot to do it. Now, I'm not predicting that China and the United States will go to war. China would do anything, virtually, to avoid such a war. I assume the United States is not looking for a war with China. In fact, they're signaling that they're not even prepared to defend Taiwan, which is why a lot of people think China will take advantage of this opportunity to use military force. I'm not one of those people. But you could stumble into war, just as the powers stumbled into war in World War I. All it takes is an incident that can't be controlled. World War I, it was the assassination of the Archduke. Here, you could have a military confrontation that no one really wanted. The United States and Iran, that can only be mollified and ended, I think, with diplomacy. All of these threats, the use of military force, it's not really getting us anywhere. And this, what is really an illegal, unlawful, unjustified, unnecessary war that's being fought at great cost now to the entire international community.
0: That was Mel Goodman, a senior fellow at the Center for International Policy, a professor of government at Johns Hopkins University, and a former CIA analyst. Find a link to his recent Counterpunch commentary titled Sino-American Relations in the Thucydides Trap and Related News and Analysis by visiting our Between the Lines website at btlonline.org.

0: for the past 73 years. After seeing underwater video of the deteriorated state of the pipeline, many groups came together in 2012 to form the Oil and Water Don't Mix Coalition to try to shut the pipeline down. Member groups include national and local environmental organizations like the Sierra Club, the League of Women Voters, as well as five indigenous tribes with treaty rights around the strait. Between the Lines' Melinda Tuhu spoke with David Holtz, coordinator of the Oil and Water Don't Mix Coalition, about the history of the pipeline and the fight to decommission Line 5 before it ruptures and contaminates the Great Lakes, one of the largest sources of fresh water in the world.
1: It had been built in 1953, 645 miles long, and it really was constructed as a shortcut for Canada to get oil from their western provinces back to Ontario and Quebec, going through Michigan. At the time it was built in 1953, it was quite the engineering feat, you know, putting a pipeline. And it followed pretty closely by a few years the construction of the Mackinac Bridge, which was an engineering feat in the Straits, connecting the upper and lower Michigan peninsulas. But people forgot about it until the rupture in 2010 in Kalamazoo River. And then National Wildlife Federation sent a rover down into the water to look at the pipeline in the Straits once we realized there was a pipeline in the Straits. And just looking at that video was pretty shocking for most people, because this pipeline, 20-inch diameter pipeline, was laying on the lake bed in a lot of places. A lot of the anchors that were supposed to be supporting it had fell apart. There was all kinds of debris on the pipeline, and the water in the Straits has been compared to the power of Niagara Falls. It's like a washing machine, goes back and forth, and it's constantly changing. So there's all this pressure on this pipeline. It just didn't look safe. And then the University of Michigan did a study and looked at what would happen if that pipeline ruptured. That study was sort of the second shock after we saw the visual, which documented that up to 700 miles of coastline in Michigan could be impacted, because there's 13 million gallons of liquid hazardous materials, oil and liquefied propane, coming through every day. So we just got organized and said, you know, we really need to do something about this. And it was pretty clear that people in Michigan didn't want an oil pipeline in the Great Lakes.
2: Isn't it true that at some point, Governor Gretchen Whitmer said that it has to close down?
1: Yeah, that was in 2020.
2: And what happened?
1: The DNR concluded that in a number of areas that Enbridge had breached the terms of this easement, and the governor gave Enbridge about a year to begin the decommissioning process, which would have been 5 years ago this past May is when it would have been shut down if her order had been followed. Instead, Enbridge ignored the order from the governor and went to federal court. What we've been dealing with pretty much along the way are two things. Enbridge's delay tactics trying to stop the state from shutting down the existing pipeline. And then a few years ago, they proposed building a tunnel, constructing an industrial tunnel in the Straits at Mackinac underneath the lake bed, and putting the pipeline in that tunnel as the solution instead of decommissioning. There is an appeal before the Sixth Circuit Court of Appeals on a different case involving Line 5 that will decide whether the federal government can preempt the state government and completely knock the state out of being able to protect the Great Lakes from the pipeline, that it would be entirely within only the jurisdiction of the federal government. There was a decision at the district court level that basically said that the state had no authority to protect the Great Lakes from this pipeline, that it was only the federal government was in charge of pipeline safety. And then the governor appealed that decision to the Sixth Circuit Court of Appeals. And last week was the deadline for all of the parties in that case to file all their briefs. There will be a decision somewhere down the road on that. But the real important decision in terms of the future of Enbridge's proposed oil tunnel is probably going to be made by on or around July 7th. And that's when the state has to make a decision on a key permit application under the Great Lakes Submerged Lands Act and the Clean

0: Water Act. If the state doesn't issue that permit, then the Army Corps of Engineers can't issue a federal permit for the tunnel.
1: That was David Holtz, coordinator of the Oil and Water Don't Mix Coalition. Learn more about the campaign to shut down the Line 5 pipeline and how to submit comments regarding the proposed construction of an underwater tunnel by visiting our Between the Lines website at btlonline.org.

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Our theme music was written by Richard Hill and performed by Mikata. This week's program was produced by Susan Bramhall, Mary Hunt, Anna Manzo, Bob Nixon, Melinda Toos, and Jeff Yates. For Between the Lines, I'm Scott Harris.

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1: We, the detainees at the Delaney Hall Detention Facility, wish to express our objection to the violation of our rights as immigrant human beings. The company in charge, GEO, fails to meet the basic conditions necessary to protect our health and our lives.
0: Protesters outside Delaney Hall, the massive Newark immigration jail run by the for-profit GEO Group, read a statement from the hunger and labor-striking detainees inside. ICE agents tear-gas protesters inside and out, arresting six people outside. We'll go to New Jersey for the latest. Then a Chicago jury orders Boeing to pay nearly $50 million to the family of Samia Stuma, 24-year-old grandniece of Ralph Nader, who died in the Ethiopian Airlines plane crash in 2019. It was one of the last verdicts in a series of wrongful death suits stemming from two deadly crashes in 2019 that killed all 346 people on board. We'll be joined by Samia's mother, Nadja Milleron, from Massachusetts.
2: This is not an accident. This is something that could have been prevented. And as somebody who's lost the dearest person in my life, you know, I want her death not to be in vain. I don't want anybody else to die.
0: And finally, to Bolivia, where thousands have been protesting for a month on the streets of La Paz and other cities to demand the resignation of President Rodrigo Paz.
3: The people are demanding from the grassroots, from the blockade points, that the president must resign for his incapacity to govern for all Bolivians. The president only governs for one sector, the elite in Santa Cruz. Therefore, this fight is for the common good and for the national interest and for our future generations.
0: All that and more coming up. Welcome to Democracy Now!, democracynow.org, The War and Peace Report. I'm Amy Goodman. Vice President J.D. Vance says the U.S. is very close to a memorandum of understanding with Iran that would see both sides cease fire for 60 days while talks over Iran's nuclear program continue. Vance said the emerging agreement would also reopen the Strait of Hormuz to commercial traffic, with Iran given 30 days to remove all sea mines. President Trump has yet to give his final approval, and Iran's Tasnim news agency reports the text of the framework has not yet been finalized or confirmed. This comes as the New York Times reports the White House has been quietly working with Gulf Arab states to develop alternative financing mechanisms to pay for Iran's post-war reconstruction, including unfreezing Iranian funds held in Qatar. On Thursday, Treasury Secretary Scott Bessent downplayed President Trump's threat to blow up Oman, a U.S. ally, during a cabinet meeting a day earlier.
4: Are you guys back there in the West Wing making plans for a new war with Oman?
5: Again, I think the president wanted to punctuate freedom of navigation in the Strait. I had a call with the Omani ambassador this morning, and he assured me that there were no plans for tolling the Strait.
0: Palestinians are bracing for a worsening humanitarian catastrophe in the Gaza Strip after Israeli Prime Minister Benjamin Netanyahu ordered his army to seize 70% of the besieged territory. Already, Israel controls about 11% more of Gaza's land than it agreed to under a U.S.-brokered so-called ceasefire deal it signed last October. Netanyahu's latest plan would push Israel's line of control further beyond the so-called yellow line, leaving even less land for Gaza's more than 2 million Palestinians. His comments came one day after Israeli Defense Minister Israel Katz said his government would implement a plan to remove large numbers of Palestinians from Gaza under what he called a voluntary emigration scheme. Israel intensified its assault on Lebanon Thursday, bombing Beirut for the first time in 3 weeks, even as Israeli ground forces pushed deeper into southern Lebanon and issued new forced displacement orders for residents. The United Nations reports 15 children are among those killed by Israeli strikes on Lebanon over the past week. 62 children have been wounded in the attacks, which continue despite the U.S. brokered so-called ceasefire agreement with Israel signed with Lebanon in April. The United Nations has added Israel to a blacklist of nations credibly suspected of engaging in systematic sexual violence. In its annual report documenting sexual violence and conflicts worldwide, the UN found Israel's prisons engaged in systematic torture, rape, sexual humiliation, and degrading treatment of detained Palestinians. In response, Israel's UN ambassador, Danny Danon, said Israel will sever ties with UN Secretary General Antonio Guterres and his office. In New York, hundreds of protesters gathered outside the Hilton Midtown Hotel in Manhattan Thursday evening to disrupt a pro-Israel so-called real estate expo that promotes the sale of illegal Israeli settlements in Jerusalem. Activists have described the sales as, quote, part of an initiative to bolster the pipeline of Americans settling on stolen Palestinian land, unquote. Jerusalem Mayor Moshe Leon reportedly attended the event. This is Rosa Martinez, an activist with the Global Samud Flotilla, who just returned to New York after being abducted by Israeli forces in international waters.
6: I just arrived from the Gaza Flotilla about 4 days ago. I had been missing a lot of these illegal land sales, but to me, just coming back and entering this space, it just kind of goes to show how interconnected and how global our work is. I mean, you know, we were detained by the Israeli occupation forces last week. And, you know, that is a military that trains the NYPD. The NYPD has a bureau in Tel Aviv. And, you know, a lot of the tactics that the Israelis use on us are just the amplified tactics that the NYPD uses on, like, brown, black and immigrant communities here in New York City.
0: Romania's government says two people were injured early this morning when a Russian drone struck an apartment building in the eastern city of Galați. NATO Secretary General Mark Rutte said in response, the 32-member nuclear-armed military alliance, quote, stands ready to defend every inch of allied territory, unquote. In Moscow, Kremlin spokesperson Dmitry Peskov said Europe's a party to the Ukraine conflict, cannot act as a mediator. Meanwhile, Ukraine launched waves of drones overnight targeting Russian oil and fuel infrastructure. Russian officials reported strikes on refineries, fuel storage sites, and a seaport. Reuters reports virtually all major oil refineries in central Russia have been forced to halt or scale back fuel output due to Ukraine's attacks, with Russian fuel output down by more than a quarter. This week, Ukrainian President Volodymyr Zelensky wrote a letter to President Trump and members of Congress asking for further shipments of interceptor missiles for Ukraine's Patriot missile batteries. The request comes as the Center for Strategic and International Studies reports it'll take the U.S. at least 3 to 8 years to replenish stockpiles of interceptors depleted during the U.S. war on Iran. On Thursday, Democratic U.S. Senator Richard Blumenthal said during a visit to Kyiv, he supports Ukraine's request for more air defenses and rejects Russia's warning foreigners and diplomats should leave Kyiv.
7: America is not leaving Ukraine. Our diplomats are here to stay.
0: In New Jersey, protests continue outside the Newark ICE jail known as Delaney Hall, where hundreds of detained immigrants have been on a hunger and labor strike for a week, demanding their immediate release and denouncing inhumane conditions. On Thursday, the families of detained immigrants spoke out against ICE's retaliation against the hunger strikers, with activists saying they'd received several calls from immigrants inside Delaney reporting guards had pepper sprayed and beaten detainees. At least 6 people were reportedly arrested outside late Wednesday as activists and family members of detainees formed a barricade outside Delaney Hall despite repeated attempts by ICE and law enforcement to violently break up the demonstrations. Delaney Hall is operated by the for-profit prison company Geo Group. We'll have more on this story after headlines. In climate news, a new study finds the planet's likely to experience record or near record levels of heat over the next 5 years. The report by the UN's Weather Agency and the UK's Met Office projects global surface temperatures will exceed 1.5 degrees Celsius above pre-industrial levels, exceeding a limit set by the Paris Climate Accord to stave off the worst effects of global heating. Meanwhile, temperature records are falling across Europe this week amidst an extreme heat wave. Portugal reported its hottest ever day in the month of May. Italy suffered blackouts around Turin, while in Paris, unhoused residents held a protest to demand emergency housing during the heat wave.
8: Honestly, I wouldn't wish this on anyone. It's awful. It's not easy, especially at night when it comes to sleeping, finding shelter, or even eating. It's not easy.
0: In Florida, a Blue Origin rocket exploded on the pad during an engine test Thursday evening, sending a massive mushroom cloud high above the Cape Canaveral Space Force Station. The explosion shook homes and rattled windows along Florida's Space Coast, casting an orange glow that could be seen 50 miles away in Orlando. It's a major setback for NASA's moon landing ambitions and for plans by Blue Origin CEO Jeff Bezos to build a satellite internet service for Amazon to challenge SpaceX and its Starlink constellation. Jeff Bezos is the founder of Amazon. The Commerce Department reports the U.S. inflation rate rose to 3.8% in April, its fastest pace in 3 years, as President Trump's war in Iran triggered soaring fuel prices that added to the cost of producing and distributing products. This comes as a study by the Center for Budget and Policy Priorities finds 1.6 million fewer people are receiving SNAP food assistance benefits since the Republican Congress passed President Trump's so-called One Big Beautiful Bill Act, which will slash food assistance by $187 billion over a decade. Nearly half of those losing SNAP, some 700,000 people, are children. Government ethics watchdogs are sounding the alarm after the Pentagon granted a contract to the U.S. technology company Dell worth $9.7 billion. The contract was secured despite financial disclosures revealing President Trump purchased shares of Dell worth up to $5 million ahead of the deal. Trump has repeatedly urged people at public events to buy Dell computers. In response, Public Citizen's Rob Weissman said, quote, "It's impossible to know where personal profit-making ends and policy-making starts with this president," unquote. In Massachusetts, nearly 70,000 drivers with rideshare services, including Uber and Lyft, have become the largest private workforce to win union recognition since 1941. Organizers are hailing certification of the drivers' unionization efforts as a historic turning point for the modern-day labor movement as it seeks to hold big technology companies accountable. The App Drivers Union is a part of SEIU, the Service Employees International Union. On Tuesday, SEIU International President April Verrett joined a celebration for the drivers at the Massachusetts State House in Boston.
9: Years, drivers were told that they weren't really workers. Come on now. Just independent contractors, whatever the hell that means. Replaceable, disposable, on their own. Meanwhile, these so-called independent contractors carry billion-dollar platforms on their backs while they struggle to survive. But drivers had a different vision. They said, nah, not today. They called BS.
0: Guatemala's government's denied reports it agreed to allow the Trump administration to carry out military strikes against accused drug traffickers inside the Central American nation. Guatemalan President Bernardo Arevalo was responding to a New York Times report that was published Thursday, which cited a letter issued by the Guatemalan government addressed to U.S. Defense Secretary Pete Hegseth and a reported phone call between Arevalo and Hegseth last week. President Arevalo said Guatemala is seeking joint collaboration with Washington, D.C. in drug enforcement operations, but stressed Guatemala would not approve U.S. military attacks on the ground. And Gretchen Clausing, the founding executive director of Philadelphia Community Access Media, known as PhillyCam, has passed away at the age of 61. Gretchen dedicated decades of her life advocating for public access to the media and freedom of expression and was actively involved in national campaigns in support of community media and local journalism. Philly Camp's staff and board issued a statement saying, quote, Gretchen dedicated herself to building Philly Camp into a vital community institution where Philadelphians could learn, create, connect, and share their stories. Her vision, leadership, and belief in the power of community media shaped this organization in countless ways, and her loss is being felt deeply, their statement said. And those are some of the headlines. This is Democracy Now!, democracynow.org, The War and Peace Report. I'm Amy Goodman in New York, joined by Democracy Now!'s Juan Gonzalez in Chicago. Hi, Juan.
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0: Well, Juan, we're going to go back to where you used to live, in New Jersey. We begin today's show in New Jersey, where protests are continuing outside the Newark ICE jail known as Delaney Hall, where hundreds of detained immigrants have been on a hunger and labor strike for a week, demanding their immediate release. The families of detained immigrants Thursday denounced ICE's retaliation against the hunger and labor strikers. Activists also said they'd received several calls from immigrants inside Delaney reporting guards had pepper sprayed and beaten detainees. At least six people were reportedly arrested Wednesday as activists and family members of detained immigrants formed a barricade outside the ICE jail, despite repeated attempts by ICE and law enforcement to violently break up the demonstrations. On Wednesday, the executive director of the ACLU of New Jersey spoke to people outside Delaney Hall.
11: DHS is retaliating against people for exercising those constitutional rights. People shouldn't have to starve themselves to make their dignity known. And not only is DHS illegally violating due process for those who are detained, they're also illegally obstructing electing officials from gaining access to the facility, and they're violating the Constitution for people outside by brutalizing protesters who dare to exercise their constitutional rights. Their response to the very real issues that people are facing inside and the very real constitutional rights that people are trying to exercise outside is not to solve the problems. It's to suppress them. It's to brutalize people. It's to use more force, and it's to endanger lives. They are the ones who are escalating the situation. This entire administration is operating with illegality. The cruelty is the point.
0: Amal Sinha, executive director of the ACLU of New Jersey. On Wednesday, the Department of Homeland Security Secretary Mark Wayne Mullen claimed during a cabinet meeting the prisoners at Delaney Hall are only on hunger strike because they want their quote unquote ethnic food.
12: They say that they're that it's because they're on a hunger strike when there was only a handful of individuals that was refusing to eat because they want their ethnic group or their ethnic right food. Well, they can go back to the country and get whatever food they want. The fact is, we're giving them the calories they want. This isn't Holiday Inn. We're giving them sanitation.
0: For the latest on the situation at Delaney Hall, we're joined now by three guests. Lee Adorno is an organizer with Movimiento Cosecha, the immigrant rights group leading the protests outside Delaney Hall. Bob Henley is also with us. He's an investigative journalist, host of What's Going On Labor Monday at WBAI. He's the general manager of the Pacifica station, WBAI, as well. He's been covering the protests at Delaney Hall from the start and has covered New Jersey politics for decades. And Democratic Congress member Ana Lilia Mejia of New Jersey is with us. She's called for the closure of Delaney Hall and has toured the jail. We welcome you all to Democracy Now! Let's begin with Lee Adorno. Explain what's just intensified and taken place yesterday, Lee Adorno. You are one of the major organizers of the protests outside. If you can tell us what's happened.
13: Yeah, so things have been escalating as of our last talk. Not only inside the detention center, outside the detention center, the way that things are being done have like it definitely escalated. We got a call and then a call after about things happening inside the detention center. They said that there was a lot of guards coming to the rooms, and that there was pepper spray. One person saw another person unconscious. These things for us, we had to like start calling people, we can't fathom with the fact that they're getting away with this type of treatment. People right now, like families outside, are coming out, calling us. They're worried about what's going on. And when there's an attempt to get that clarification via our representatives, they are denied entry.
0: Lee, let's bring Analila Mejia into this conversation, the Democratic Congress member Mejia. You've called for the closure of Delaney Hall, and you were able to tour the facility. Can you describe this confrontation? And who exactly is making the arrests? Are we talking about Newark police under Mayor Ross Baraka or ICE agents?
14: First and foremost, thank you for having me on today's show. And to your listeners, this is a serious moment. As you shared, I have been able to tour the facility. I've also been an activist and an organizer trying to ensure the decent treatment of human beings that are being detained, many of which do not have criminal records, do not have violent offenses of offense charges against them. You know, there's many of the individuals that I've spoken to within Delaney Hall were following the law. They were attempting to go to a court appointed date with ICE agents. They were attempting to check in, and then they were detained. I spoke to a 19-year-old girl who went to a detention center to visit a friend, believing that because of her protective status that she would be all right. And then she was detained at the end of that visit. You know, the conditions within it, I've visited at this point three times. I've been in Congress for a month at this point. I was just elected, but I've made a point to go into Delaney. And each time that I have entered, I've heard the same thing: complaints of inadequate health care. I met mothers who were expectant mothers who weren't receiving the kind of prenatal care that I know they deserve and need and require. I met a young woman who had had a miscarriage and was given or was experiencing symptoms of a miscarriage and was given a warming cloth, a hot compress, which she believed actually exacerbated the problem and resulted in ultimately her losing that pregnancy. I met individuals who have diabetes or heart conditions who complain that their medication isn't given on a routine basis. And when I asked the GEO Group staff, many of which I am sure are trying to do their best, it is clear that they do not have the ability to actually provide the kind of services that human beings require. You know, one nurse I asked whether or not individuals would miss their medication. What were the reasons that someone would possibly not get their diabetes medication or their heart medication? And she pointed to the fact that there's no pharmacy in the place. So, you know, there's of course a delay in getting people there the medication that they need. The other reality is that if you're grabbing people off the streets, they're not able to have all of the things that are required in order to keep them healthy. Now, as to this issue, this incident in particular, we were able to confirm that pepper spray was deployed in the hallways of one of the units, specifically Unit 2, we were told. We weren't allowed to visit. It was put on lockdown and restriction. We weren't allowed to speak to the individuals that according to Geo Group and according to ICE had an altercation. And that was the reason behind the commotion internally. But here's what I have been able to confirm. When I spoke to one of the individuals whose wife, Mr. Martin Soto, had started much of the shedding light to the conditions in Delaney Hall, I know that he was transferred. I know that he wasn't made aware of charges that were placed against him. In fact, myself and Congressman Menendez were the ones who informed him that we believed that he was being charged with some kind of complaint. And the individual hadn't even received that information. Much of the material is in English, so many of the individuals cannot actually defend themselves, understand what is happening. And overall, like the complaints of lack of care, the paltry food, the fact that it is often undercooked or frozen or too salty or too spicy. I mean, conditions that may seem, relevant to Trump administrations, but or officials. But when you consider that people are elderly and have sodium intake restrictions, or pregnant and have certain dietary restrictions, then the quality of food really does matter. And ultimately, what the American people, I'll leave it at this. What we need to understand is that this is a for-profit model and they are failing human beings. Geo Group has a $1 billion contract with the U.S. government. Geo Group makes about $60 million in annual revenue from these contracts, from this contract. And so the American people need to understand that your money is being used to house people in conditions that are unjust and inhumane. Your money is being used to keep people in detention who have signed voluntary removal orders. I've taken down countless names of individuals who have said, I will leave today. I would like to, I have my passport or it's been confiscated by these agents, and yet I'm still here a month, 2 months, 3 months after the fact. Well, it's your money that's being used to detain people in horrible conditions and keep them even when they have asked to leave.
10: Now, I'd like to bring in Bob Hanley into the conversation. Bob, you're a longtime investigative journalist. You've covered New Jersey for decades. Your perspective, especially on the escalating of violence and use of force outside the Delaney Hall by federal agents.
15: So first, I think it's important to understand, Juan, that Newark was fixated on very early on. Unfortunately, Newark has been introduced because of the great tragedy in Minneapolis, the assassination of Rene Good and Alex Prady. But in point of fact, just days after President Trump was sworn in a second time, they went in and raided a very popular Ironbound, same community, same neighborhood that this detention facility is in, roughed up a veteran, messed with citizens, and immediately Ross Baraka convened a press conference that was packed with 300 people showing the multiracial mosaic and the strong resistance. And so it's also important to know that on May 9th of 2025, Mayor Baraka was seized off the street outside of Delaney Hall, taken inside. But it was the, I would say, Gandhi-esque move by Bonnie Watson Coleman, 80 years old, Representative MacGyver, Robert Menendez Jr., who encircled him to slow down the seizing of an elected mayor of New Jersey's biggest city. And what happened next was he was taken to a black site that nobody knew existed near the airport. Immediately, hundreds and hundreds of people from the community and from out the region encircled this facility, Juan, backed up by the Newark police force. That's right, the same police force that a generation earlier had beaten up Ross Baraka's father, the poet Amiri Baraka, were there in solidarity. So they had no choice but to release the mayor. That story is important here because that happened on May 9th, 2025. And subsequently, Representative MacGyver, who represents that area, has been charged with crimes and faces 17 years in jail. So there's a much broader implosion of the administration of law in New Jersey with Alina Haba was appointed as U.S. attorney, there's a collapse, really, of federal law enforcement in Newark, where people are issued habeas corpus petitions by an Article III court, Juan, and it's ignored entirely by the Department of Justice ICE system.
10: I wanted to also ask Lee Adorno, you've gotten information as well that people are being brought into Delaney from New York or other places. Could you talk about that as well?
13: Yes, they're coming from New York as well. There's actually like some rooms in the unit that's specifically for New York. I'm assuming everybody has been keeping up with news, but we have been able to confirm that two people were hospitalized. I mean, that's already in itself a very serious situation. We were, you know, called that people had head injuries, that they had hand injuries, that, you know, they were sprayed with this chemical that turned out to be CC spray. There was reported that also there was multiple agents, like over 10 agents, over 20 agents, who were partaking. That was now clarified that it was actually GEO CERT, which is a specific group that they have, I guess, that dresses all in black, and not only, like, only do they intimidate that purposefully, right? That's how they dress, but also that they were the ones who were doing this action against the unit.
0: Bob Henley, was there a death in custody?
15: Yes, there was. Actually, back in December, John Wilson Brutus, who was from Haiti, his family insists that he was cleared to be in the country. He died at 41 the first day he was there. And so this is also part of a troubling trend. We saw so far, I believe, 18 have died in custody. But then if you look at all of last year, it was 32, the highest number since 2004. So something's happening here beyond the accountability of local law enforcement. And that's what's of great concern here, is it's subversion of law and order. So you have a mayor who is trying to enforce the fire code. Heaven forbid, if a fire breaks out in that sprawling facility, we need to tell you that this is in a remote part of Newark, in the most industrial part. It's right next to the Essex County Corrections Facility. There's no shade. There's no shelter. And I just also want to say the letters that have been coming out from these brave detainees, it's ironic. We have the 250th anniversary of the Declaration of Independence. I predict 40 years from now that these documents that are coming out are going to be seen as similar in terms of the humanity and the importance of what they contain.
10: And I wanted to ask Congressmember Mejia, obviously the governor of New Jersey, the mayors of Newark, the local political officials haven't been able to do anything. Can you briefly tell us what hope do you have that somehow or other Congress will step in?
14: Well, first, I want to confirm that we were, in fact, told that four people were taken to the hospital. I was able to see in the medical unit other individuals who were impacted by the release of whatever chemical or pepper spray was deployed. I also saw the agents that were dressed from head to toe in black with face coverings that were milling about within Delaney Hall. And I did note in this third visit yesterday, I did note that there were more agents, more heavily armed agents, more ICE agents with additional arms and gear that were present in the facility. So much of what the activists are pointing to, I've been able to confirm real time. I will say that the reality is that this is a rogue administration that has handed undue power to agencies, to ICE agents, and to entities like GEO Group who are now acting with impunity. I think our role in Congress as Congress members, as senators across this country, we need to descend on these facilities and first and foremost bear witness. Please take into account that these individuals are being silenced, their families are denied visitation after as a punitive measure, And the only ones that are successfully able to conduct the kind of oversight this place needs, or these places needs, are members of Congress and Senate. So I implore all of my colleagues to act as witnesses, to bear witness of what is happening across the country, because I'm certain that GEO Group and Delaney Hall are not the only ones.
0: And I'm looking at posters for ICE protests through the weekend at Delaney Hall. I wanted to end by asking a Congress member, you replaced Mikey Sherrill in a special election, the Congress member from New Jersey, because she was elected governor of New Jersey. She also, over Memorial Day weekend, went to Delaney Hall. She was denied entry. You were able to get in. She wasn't. Was the governor of New Jersey able finally to inspect the facility?
14: As I understand, Department of Health officials were deployed to Delaney. I haven't confirmed with the governor if they were able to actually go to enter the facility. I can share that myself, Congresswoman Poe, Congressman Menendez, and Congressman Pallone, Congresswoman MacGyver, we pleaded with ICE to allow us to Delaney Hall officials to allow us to escort the governor with us, that if we were being allowed to enter, that she certainly should be able to, being the highest ranking elected official in New Jersey. It is unconscionable that the governor of New Jersey was denied access.
0: Well, we want to thank you all for being with us. We'll continue to follow this. And I know, Bob Henley, you have been doing with the team at WBAI Pacifica Radio nonstop coverage of what's taking place. Bob Henley is the general manager of WBAI, has reported on these issues in New Jersey politics for 40 years. He's speaking to us from New Jersey. Lee Adorno, community organizer with Movimiento Cosecha, has helped lead the protests outside Delaney Hall. And we want to thank the newly elected Congress member, Ana Lilia Mejia, who represents Jersey's 11th district and has called for Delaney Hall's closure. Coming up, a Chicago jury orders Boeing to pay nearly $50 million to the family of Samia Stumo, the 24-year-old grandniece of Ralph Nader, who died in Ethiopian Airlines plane crash in 2019. One of the last verdicts in a series of wrongful death suits. Stay with us. We'll be joined by her mother, congressional candidate Nadja Milleron, in Sheffield, Massachusetts.

0: congregation.
1: If I was president by Las Capiteras, performed in the Democracy Now! Studios years ago. This is Democracy Now!, democracynow.org. I'm Amy Goodman in New York. Juan Gonzalez joins us in Chicago, where a jury has ordered Boeing to pay nearly $50 million to the family of Samia Stumo, which had filed a wrongful death lawsuit against Boeing. Samia was killed in 2019 aboard a Boeing 737 MAX jet in Ethiopia. The crash came months after another Boeing 737 MAX crashed in Indonesia. Together, the crashes killed all 346 people on board. This is one of the last verdicts in a series of wrongful death suits stemming from the two deadly crashes. Subsequent investigations and whistleblower testimony revealed serious problems with the safety culture at Boeing. Last year, the Trump administration decided to drop a criminal prosecution against Boeing over the fatal crashes. The judge who approved the request said he didn't have authority to reject the government's decision. In 2023, Judge Reed O'Connor had said, quote, Boeing's crime may properly be considered the deadliest corporate crime in U.S. history, unquote. The mother of Samia Stumo, Nadja Milleron, joins us now from Massachusetts, where she's running for Congress for a second time as an independent there. Samia Stumo was the grandniece of Ralph Nader. Nadja Milleron, thanks so much for being with us. Explain what this almost $50 million jury verdict was in your daughter Samia's case.
2: Well, thank you, Amy. Thank you for having us on so that we can explain. Boeing accepted responsibility for the crashes, killing preventable deaths of 346 people, in which they could have made different decisions, and then those people would still be alive and have been able to fly on a new plane. These were new, brand new planes. So they accepted that responsibility, and by doing that, they avoided the scrutiny that a trial brings. So that issue of whether they were responsible or not was no longer in dispute, and that admission actually protected them from us finding out who was responsible in the company and what was wrong with the plane. So we still want to know those answers, and we have options to pursue punitive damages against the CEOs and also the component parts manufacturers. So this trial that we just had was not about accountability. It was just about money. Our family was on trial, and we were asked about the time we spent with our daughter, our relationships with her, and it was just devastating for us. So we're grateful for the jury verdict as some kind of recognition of the loss. But we of course, we want our daughter back. That's what we really want. But in, you know, as we can't have that, we just want no one else to die on a new plane. So right after the jury verdict, Boeing filed a motion to set aside the verdict. So they said that it was our right to go to trial, and they said they admitted guilt, but then they immediately tried to roll it back. So this, you know, this idea that they can just pay money and then continue on, you know, with the same behavior, that's what we object to. And that's why we want to expose what they're actually doing in the company that could have caused these crashes.
3: And could you tell us what's as far as you understand subsequent investigations after these crashes revealed about Boeing's responsibility and why they are so eager not to have the discovery of actually who was directly involved or who's responsible within the company?
2: Well, because obviously people made decisions after the Indonesian crash, so. In October of 2018, 4.5 months before our daughter died, Samia died in Ethiopia, the same plane crashed for the same reasons, the malfunction of MCAS. But we don't really know why, who made those decisions to continue flying the plane after that, right? They knew that there was a malfunction with the plane. The plane crashed in Indonesia. And then somebody inside the company decided to keep flying the plane and did not fix whatever it is that was wrong with that. But so far, we've been unable to figure out who made the decisions and what actually was wrong with the plane. And, you know, that's all we want, is for our loved ones to not have died in vain, for their deaths to actually serve the well-being of future passengers and crew on new planes, which are flying today. We would like for all of this to be revealed and accountable so that people can make decisions about what planes they want to fly on, and also so that it doesn't happen again within Boeing.
1: Nadja Miller, your case is one case. It is horrifying, of over 300. All the passengers on the Indonesia and Ethiopian Airlines flight died in those two crashes. Explain, yours is an individual case. Explain, is there a class action, and what kind of awards have other people gotten? Yours is one of the last ones, right, that has taken place, and why it took place in Chicago.
2: Yeah, so there has only been one jury verdict before ours, and I believe that it was $26 million awarded to that family. See, many countries, many people are coming from countries that have a limit, like the UK, Canada. They have a limit on how much you can recover in a wrongful death suit. So I think Canada is $200,000, and I think the UK is $150,000. And so those people, those families chose to make settlement deals with Boeing. But we're from the United States, so we didn't have those kind of constraints. So we were able to go forward and do a trial. The only thing we couldn't do anything about is Boeing doing this shielding mechanism where they said, yes, we are responsible, but we're not going to tell you how. And because we don't go to court to do discovery and depositions and everything on that issue of their responsibility, that's why we are still interested in pursuing punitive damages directly against the CEOs and the component parts manufacturer, because only through a punitive damages trial would we really be able to find out the answers to these questions. A lot of other people, as I said, had to settle. There are two more cases pending. And, you know, I am worried that even as a result of all this litigation, the only litigation that I really know about is the 157 people that died in Ethiopia. But even after all this litigation, we still won't have any accountability. And then we still won't be able to prevent this kind of thing from happening in the future.
3: And could you tell us something about your daughter, Samia, and how you want her to be remembered?
2: Yes, Samia was all about accountability. Samia was a happy warrior. She was 6 feet tall and wore 4-inch heels, and she loved, you know, beautiful clothes and being out there, making sure that people in worldwide got healthcare. And so she was going to Uganda to look at the Gates Foundation money and see per capita, was that really helping people to get their own healthcare? And so here in the United States, we're desperate to have healthcare, right? We have to start voting for independents and people outside the two-party system who stand up for what people actually need. Because I saw Boeing get exactly what they want from Democratic leadership in a matter of days or weeks, exemptions from safety regulations. And then we're told we have to wait years to get insurance companies out of our healthcare decisions. So even, you know, that is something that I am doing in my daughter's memory. She noticed an amazing Muslim woman attorney running for this office that I'm running for today in District 1 in Massachusetts. And she called me from Denmark and said, Mom, you've got to look up this woman and you've got to vote for her. She's amazing. And, you know, Samia gave me that push in 2018 when she was still alive, saying, you know, you need to vote, you need to look at this, you need to move on Richard Neal, who's been in office way too long and who is not standing up for our basic needs, even as a Democrat. And so what I've discovered is that a small group of independents can withhold their vote from leadership, can be elected, can withhold their vote from leadership in the Congress, and can force, for example, Medicare for All for a vote. And in 2024, I got 133,000 votes. So that was a much bigger turnout election. Now we have a smaller turnout election. And if I get those same human beings to come out and vote for me, then I will be the first woman independent ever elected to the Congress. And that is definitely in memory of my daughter. I don't think I could do it without her force and support and her happy energy that she believed these changes could happen.
1: Nadia Milleron, we thank you so much for being with us. Now an aviation safety advocate, because her daughter, Samia Rose Stumo, was killed along with 156 others when Ethiopian Airlines Flight 302, a Boeing 737 MAX, crashed in 2019. This after another 737 MAX crashed in Indonesia. Now Nadia Milleron is running for Congress in the first district of Massachusetts as an independent, speaking to us from Sheffield, Mass. Coming up, we go to Bolivia, where thousands of people have been protesting for a month on the streets of La Paz and other cities to demand the resignation of the president. Stay with us.

0: Fascists in Our Midst by Montreal musician Paul Carnello. This is Democracy Now!, democracynow.org. I'm Amy Goodman with Juan Gonzalez. Mass protests in Bolivia have marked 1 month as thousands continue to take the streets of La Paz and other cities demanding the resignation of President Rodrigo Paz, a Trump ally who's aligned himself with Latin America's right-wing leaders. Labor and indigenous groups, other protesters, are calling on Paz's government to roll back austerity measures amid soaring costs of food, fuel, and medicine.
1: We want the government to solve this problem, to fix it once and for all, and to do so wholeheartedly. The babies are starving. We can't afford to buy food. We seniors no longer have the money to buy food, and I have my granddaughters who are orphans. I'm asking for a solution.
0: Earlier this week, Bolivia's Congress approved the possible deployment of armed forces to suppress the mobilizations, a move that would also help President Paz declare a state of emergency in Bolivia. For more, we go to Cochabamba, Bolivia, where we're joined by Catherine Lederer, director of Andean Information Network. We thank you so much for being with us. Lay out the escalating protests, why people are in the streets demanding President Paz's resignation.
2: Thanks so much for having me. I think that you summed it up nicely when you said it's about people feeding their families. And a political exclusion, a racial exclusion. Remember that Bolivia is a country where for 19 years, indigenous people and social movements enjoyed equal rights and political inclusion. With the election of right-wing government Rodrigo Paz, even though he was elected as a last-ditch alternative by many of the protesting sectors, what we see is

0: governments in Bolivia have always been very well organized indigenous communities. We're talking about a country that was colonized, but that colonization was never able to break down those strong social ties, cultural ties, or a union movement that eventually helped the first indigenous president come to power. It's something that's been brewing for a very long time, but there's a huge break between what Paz promised and what he's done in practice, which is elect a, select a white upper middle class cabinet with only two women, reject any genuine dialogue, reject interaction with the Bolivian social movements, or even have any empathy for people and what they're going through day to day as they try to feed their families. You know, it's not enough to put on a poncho for your campaign and then forget about your electorate.
1: And what about Paz's claims that former President Evo Morales is behind this uprising or these protests?
0: Well, I think they're infuriating. I think that, Evo Morales has had a long career as a social movement leader and as former president. He definitely opposes the actions of Rodrigo Paz. But the sectors in protest are not directly affiliated with Morales. You have you had a small group of coca growers from Morales's base in La Paz for only 5 days. But it's a convenient one. There's the right-wing political class in Bolivia that's never developed governance strategies that find it convenient to blame Morales. They want to target him. They speak frequently his arrest. And it dovetails nicely with a very close and strong alignment with the Trump administration, because as we know, the U.S. Drug Enforcement Administration and consecutive right-wing U.S. administrations have targeted and scapegoated Morales. This is not about him, and it infuriates protesters further because it's a way to not address meaningful demands.
2: And very quickly, you're in Cochabamba, where Democracy Now! Was. We interviewed at the time President Evo Morales at the People's Climate Summit there. But if you can address the allegations that that the government is making, that this is an attempted coup, and also talk about Paz's alignment with Trump, with Marco Rubio recently saying on social media, "Let there be no mistake, the U.S. stands squarely in support of Bolivia's legitimate constitutional government. We will not allow criminals and drug traffickers to overthrow democratically elected leaders." The words
0: right.
2: of Marco
0: I
2: Rubio.
0: I think that explosive and that toxic narrative is very helpful to the Paz administration, but it's in lieu of any meaningful attempt for dialogue. I don't think we found any ties. The U.S. has looked for decades of ties to Evo Morales for drug trafficking. Certainly these protesters have no ties to drug trafficking. It's absurd that people would suggest that the drug business in Bolivia or in anywhere in the world has the need to direct any protest. You know, this stigmatization, this focus on Morales is toxic, and it's really aggravating the conflict. I think that the vision on the part of the Paz administration and on the United States and on the far right and the Operation Southern Shield, that very corrosive international alliance through Trump, is that this was going to somehow scare the protesters into retreating. And what it's done, it's infuriating them. You know, this is a group of people that's protesting because they don't have anything to eat tomorrow or the year after that. And people in La Paz are complaining that they don't have anything to eat. And everyone needs to be able to have a sustainable source of life. And that is not being addressed here, as it's not being addressed in so many other places.
1: Well, we have only about a minute left, but I wanted to ask you about the Trump administration and the U.S. interest in Bolivia. What does the U.S. want from Bolivia?
0: Well, the U.S. on very different, many levels was very unhappy with the expulsion of the U.S. ambassador, the expulsion of the DEA in 2008, and the end of all U.S. funding in 2013. And their claim was that Bolivia would become a narco state, that they

0: Things would fall apart. And what we saw is that actually things in Bolivia got better. It's the threat of a good example. And, it's very clear. And you can, when you speak to U.S. diplomats, they highlight that there's a strong desire for revenge on the part of the DEA, on the part of the Trump administration, which criminalizes protests in the United States and elsewhere. And there's an obsessive focus on punishing the left instead of engaging with them or governing responsibly.
1: We're going to leave it there. We're going to do an interview in Spanish, and you can check it out at democracynow.org. Catherine Lederer, Director of Andean Information Network at Cochabamba, Bolivia. And a very happy birthday to Angie Caron. That does it for our show. I'm headed to Tucson, Arizona today and Saturday to the Loft Cinema. We'll be doing a fundraiser for KXCI in Tucson as the screening of Steal the Story, Please, about Democracy Now! Begins in Tucson, then headed to Phoenix on Saturday night. You can check our website at democracynow.org. On Sunday, I'll be here in New York doing a Q&A after the screening at the IFC of Steal the Story, Please. 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I'm Amy Goodman with Juan Gonzalez.

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It is 1 o'clock. It is Friday, May 29th. I'm Nikki Seven, your host for the Friday Afternoon Music Mix Part 1. Welcome. Thank you so much for joining me. Let's have a look at our weather before I turn up this Ed O'Brien playing behind me. It is 75 degrees this afternoon, a high of 80 and mostly sunny. Tonight, a low of 59 and mostly cloudy. Saturday, high of 78 and mostly sunny. Saturday night, mostly cloudy with a low of 56. Sunday, high of 77, partly sunny. And Sunday night, a low of 58 and partly cloudy. Looks like it's going to be a nice weekend for everyone. And in particular, I have my mind on the graduating class, the high schoolers that are going to hit the road, wrap it up. Exciting stuff. As promised, I'm going to turn up this Ed O'Brien behind me. This is brand new stuff. It's Blue Morpho is the name of the album. The song I'm playing for you is Obrigado.

All right, behind me, we are grooving along to Baklava Express. The song is Sababa. That is the title track from their 2026 release. Before that, we heard from Orbit 17, Lift the Needle, off of their 2026 Betrayer. Bleachers with Dancing, off of Everyone for 10 Minutes, a new release. Billy Joel, Moving Out, Anthony's song. That's off The Stranger, and that came out in 1977. That one definitely goes out to those graduating kids. Ed O'Brien started out the set with Obrigado off of Blue Morpho, a 2026 release. Well, let's take a look here at our community calendar for Friday, May 29th. We have Food Truck Friday with entertainment from Nicholas Graham Hall, 5 to 7 p.m., and Natural Causes, 7 to 9 p.m. Play Night, Karaoke Gen X plus Sticker Making. That started at 1 and goes until 4. It's at Gather, 116 North Walnut Street. War in the Woods, No Prep Drag Racing at the Brown County Dragway, 480 Gatesville Road, Bean Blossom. 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Our complete calendar listing is available at WFHB.org. 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I'm Nikki Seven.

0: All right. That was Greg Mendez, No Evil. And that is off Beautyland 2026 release. Greg Mendez will be at the Bishop Bar on June 15th. Greg Mendez is also doing a Firehouse session at 4 p.m. on June 15th. Very exciting stuff there, folks. Before that, we heard from Kevin Morby, 100,000 off of his latest Little Wide Open. Sharon Van Etten, Taking Chances off of her 2014, Are We There? And those folks, Sharon Van Etten and Kevin Morby with Jordan Patterson, will be at the Buzzkirk Chumley Theater. And I have lost the date on that. I'm going to find out what that is and let you know. It's part of the Secretly 30th celebration. The Everly Brothers started off that set with the title track from their 1972 Stories We Could Tell. Behind me, I've got a little Miles Davis playing, keeping me company. Keeping us company. Weirdo. What a great title. What a great concept. Weirdo can be good or bad in my book. And I'm thinking of the good weirdo when I play this Miles Davis one. Well, it's 1:40. This is the Friday Afternoon Music Mix. I'm Nikki Seven, and we have just a couple announcements here. And then we'll get to turning this music back up. 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Planetary Caravan, Sundays at 2 p.m. right here on WFHB. And we will have a word here from... Sorry about that. That is not what I meant to do. We are going to have a word here from Boys and Girls Club, and then we will get back into the music. It is the Friday Afternoon Music Mix. Thanks so much for tuning in.
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2: 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And we host all of our volunteer opportunities on the Bloomington Volunteer Network. Again, this is Courtney Payne Taylor with the Boys and Girls Clubs of Bloomington. Great futures start here, and they start with you.

0: All right. I have been digging on David Bowie lately. Changes seems like a perfect song for so many different things. That's off of Hunky Dory. That came out in 1971. Turn and Face the Strange. Love that line. Rostam before that with Hardy featuring Claro. That's off of 2026's American Stories. Boy Genius Anti-Curse off of 2023's The Record. I did not see Phoebe Bridgers last night, but I know a lot of folks did, and I haven't heard anything about it. I'm just assuming it was fabulous. If you got to see it, good on you. Super happy for you. Eve's Wilder Hurricane Girl off of Little Miss Sunshine, a 2026 release. And we started off that set with Miles Davis Weirdo. That was taken off of Best of Miles Davis. Came out in 1992. Well, we are coming up on 2 o'clock here on the Friday afternoon music mix, and this is WFHB Bloomington, Indiana, volunteer-powered community radio at 91.3 FM for South Central Indiana. 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Let's take a look here at our weather. I think the forecast is showing some really nice days ahead. I mean, that's subjective, of course. I consider today's high of 80 and a current 79, mostly sunny. Pretty awesome. Tonight, low of 58 and mostly cloudy. Saturday, high of 79, mostly sunny. Saturday night, low of 55 and partly cloudy. And Sunday, 76 for a high, mostly sunny. Sunday night, low of 57 and mostly cloudy. So yeah, sunny days, warmer temperatures, but still cooling down a little bit at night for a reset. Just seems pretty gosh darn good to me. Well, let's do our climate connections. And then we'll get back into more great music here on the Friday Afternoon Music Mix. I am your host, Nikki Seven.
1: I'm Dr. Anthony Lizowitz, and this is Climate Connections. In July of 1995, a suffocating heat wave blanketed Chicago. Longtime resident Rachel Shy remembers coming home from work
2: and just laying on the floor of the one room that had the air conditioner.
1: It was unpleasant, but she was safe because she had AC at home and a cool office to escape to. But others were not. More than 700 people died during the disaster, mostly elderly, low-income residents. The event highlighted the disproportionate risks that some people face during extreme heat. And yet today, many of the communities that suffered the most in 1995 remain vulnerable. Shy works at the nonprofit Elevate. Her group interviewed residents of North Lawndale, a predominantly Black, lower-income neighborhood. They found that many people there lack AC or cannot afford to run it enough to stay cool during heat waves.
2: They're making choices on a daily basis between food and cooling.
1: So she says as climate change causes more extreme heat waves, it's important that people have air conditioning at home.
2: Access to affordable energy is essential for human health, safety, and well-being.
1: Climate Connections is produced by the Yale Center for Environmental Communication. To learn more about climate change, visit climateconnections.org.

That was The Killers, All These Things That I've Done, off of their debut album, Hot Fuss, that came out in 2004. Brand new stuff from Tori Amos, Stronger Together, her new album in Times of Dragons. Her daughter sings in on that one. Aldous Harding, One Stop from Train on the Island. 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The Bootstrap Boys, Just Like That. 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Snarly Twerk and Burning Joints America. And Mark Bingham, I think, sometimes calls Bloomington home. It may not be his only home, but Busman's Holiday is a local group. So local and quasi-local, maybe totally local. I'm not 100% sure. Anyway, great new song. It's 2:22. This is the Friday Afternoon Music Mix. I'm Nikki Seven. Thanks so much for tuning in. Let's take a look at our community calendar here, find out what's going on in and around our listening area. Rock and Reel, Monticello's Black Fiddlers, a documentary film that starts at 4:15, is at the Lotus Fire Bay, 105 South Rogers here in Bloomington. Austin Beals, 5 to 8 p.m., Nashville House, 15 South Van Buren Street in Nashville. Steve Hickman at Ferguson House Beer Garden, 78 Franklin Street in Nashville. That's 5 to 8. Our complete calendar listing is available at WFHB.org. 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Well, behind me, we have Quiet Light playing. The track is Self-Tape. I'm going to turn this up. Thanks for tuning into The Mix.

cusp season. 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

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Skin, the color of prayer hands, of hard work and sacrifice. The color of evening block parties and baptisms. A spade-shaped heart. Skin, singing of shorelines, palm trees and dirt roads, of kisses and whispers, stretch marks holding wind on my waist, the gift of gold glowing, shea-buttered scars, a moisturized head nod, a map to a continent the color of origin, the space between stars, ancient as now, rhythm and bebop skin, the color of Garvey's starline, or Nina's fearless freedom, a sheet of obsidian silk, moonbeams hollering, a spider on a windowpane skin, double-dutching the darkness, a dance with a blemish of blues, hugging hues of a mother's womb, melanin marching, the color of dreadlocked Jesus, Ogun skin, 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skin. 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I have loved you and all your weary ways, stretched across oceans, tongues, and time.

0: That's beautiful new work from Asia Monet. That was Skin Folk. The Color of Rain is the name of the album. Jessica Hoop with Big Storm from Long Wave Home. That's a brand new one. Broken Social Scene, The Call from Remember the Humans. That's new. Local group, The Spatulas, with their brand new album, A Blue Dot. The song I played for you is A Gold Cord. And we started off the set with Quiet Light Self-Tape off of Blue Angel Sparkling Silver 2. And that is a 2026. It's 2:41. This is the Friday Afternoon Music Mix. Thank you for tuning in and listening with me. Really appreciate it. We are going to do a couple announcements here, and then we'll get back into some more music here on The Mix. 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

0: Tipa Tipo, that is a local band, and the latest single from them, Peter Pan. Houndmouth, Tiger Blood, that's their latest single. Driving and Crying, Dead End Road, that's a single. And Michigander with a single, Freaking Out. There is a theme to today's show, I can assure you of that. My outro song, DJ Spikes is here. He's going to pick it up and take it over. And, you know, I'm not crying. He's crying.
1: Yeah, you're crying.
0: Yeah, and he says, I'm crying. He's not crying. You know, maybe we're both crying. I don't know. But, you know, tears of joy. So here's...

the song that I'm heading out on. I can't get enough of it. I think I heard it on DJ Abby's show on Monday, and it's called Loneliest Girl. This is Kacey Musgraves off of her latest Middle of Nowhere. This is Nikki 7 signing off. But don't you sign off. Stay tuned for DJ Spikes and have a great weekend.

0: A mother's lament that perfectly encapsulated American anti-war sentiment. You're on the Soundbeat. The Peerless Quartet recorded I Didn't Raise My Boy to Be a Soldier in January of 1915.
1: I didn't raise my boy to be a soldier. I brought him up to be my pride and joy.
0: Alfred Bryan wrote the lyrics, and they drew a sharp line between those who supported the U.S. entering the Great War and those who opposed. The opposition? Pacifists and isolationists, of course, but also Protestant ministers, German Americans, and Irish Americans, who weren't eager to support the British. Then there was the other side. Harry Truman, National Guard captain at the time, didn't love the tune. The place for women who opposed war, he said, was in China, or by preference in a harem, and not in the United States. The sheet music sold to the tune of 700,000 copies in the first 6 months, making it one of the biggest hits of that year. Check out more episodes now at soundbeat.org. Soundbeat is produced at the Belfer Audio Archive, Syracuse University Libraries. I'm Brett Barry.

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1: 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My name is Spikes, with you for the rest of the afternoon music mix. Shouts out and thanks to Nikki Seven. I hope no longer crying. Actually, better not be. We got stuff to do this next hour. Got some guests coming in to play some music in the studio. Stick around for that. I'm going to get into samples and sources, do what I do in this space. But first, we're going to check in with the weather. It is 79 degrees under fair skies. High today is 80. That sun is just nice. Tonight, 58 degrees under mostly cloudy skies. Saturday, it's a high of 79 under mostly sunny skies. Saturday night, it's a low of 55 degrees under partly cloudy skies. Sunday, it's a high of 76 under mostly sunny skies. Sunday night, it's a low of 57 under mostly cloudy skies. Monday, high of 79, mostly sunny skies. Monday night, low of 57 degrees, mostly clear skies. Tuesday, high of 79, sunny skies. Thanks for hanging out with me. Got some great music coming up. My name is Spikes. Up until 5 o'clock.

Music there from Illa J, featuring Guilty Simpson. That was Are You Listening? Are You Listening? From the Yancey Boys album from 2008. Also heard from Slum Village, Conic Garden, from the Fantastic Volume 2 album from 2000. Pete Rock and CL Smooth. Title cut from The Main Ingredient. From 1994. Tribe Called Quest in that set. Midnight from the Midnight Marauders album. All of those sampling that tune we heard before all of this, George Duke, North Beach, Faces in Reflection. Cool experimental exploration there of synths with effects and just kind of really tweaking it out there. Super cool stuff. Be getting in some more samples and sources from George Duke throughout the show. And we will check in with events going on around the WFHB listening area Friday, May 29th.

KP and the WLGs, Molly's Midnight Villains, and Claire Pendray are at Crush Grove. That's at 1404 Walnut Street in Bloomington. That gets started at 6 o'clock.

Movie Club and Midnight Butcher, Rock and Roll High School, 1979. That's at Orbit Room. That's at 107 South College Avenue, Suite 1 in Bloomington. That gets started at 7 o'clock. Sounds from the Black Hole, featuring Slow Slow Loris, Xylocept, Learn Not To, Cousin Eddie, Let Me Hear You, and Ember Indus. That's at Backspace Gallery, 112 West 6th Street in Bloomington. 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I'm going to let this play from Pete Rock. This is called Rest Easy, Fife. And yes, Rest Easy, Fife Dog. This also, of course, samples that George Duke tune we heard. The North Beach from Faces and Reflection. Stick around. We'll get back into more music. Yo, Spikes on the Afternoon Music Mix.

0: Music there from Ninth Wonder. That's clearly Inside. From the Tutankhamun Valley of the Kings release, 2012. Sampling that tune we heard before it from George Duke, Corrine, from the Follow the Rainbow album from 1979. Ninth Wonder, just, if you've ever seen any of his YouTube videos, he's just so good at showing you literally like how he digs through pulls the samples. Love that dude. Boards of Canada also. Happy Boards of Canada Day to all who celebrate. Boards of Canada in there as well from the new album Inferno, released today. Arena Americanada. Also heard, actually that gets us caught up with all that we've been listening to. Tune in today at 4 p.m. sharp, 20 minutes from now. 4 p.m. sharp for a WFHB Firehouse session with Louisville witchy alt-folk band Molly's Midnight Villains. 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Don't miss this WFHB Firehouse session with Molly's Midnight Villains today at 4 p.m. right here on WFHB. Yeah, stick around for that. And we're going to get back into the mix here. We're going to take a quick break for a PSA. You with Spikes up until 5 o'clock.
1: I'm Carrie Albright.
2: And I'm Matt Caldy.
1: And we're from the Bloomington Environmental Commission. 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

0: music there from Kokana Klam. New music there. Also new music from Sotomayor Porvenir. Los Discos Duro in that set with Cumbia de Sao. Also new music from Arab Strap, UUU. Atakak with K from the Batakari EP. E Cocodrilli with Sabato Italiano off of the 45. I believe that gets us all caught up. This is listener-supported WFHB Bloomington, Bedford, Ellettsville, Nashville Community Radio for South Central Indiana, online at WFHB.org. My name is Spikes. We're going to get into a live session here shortly, but we're going to check in with the weather first. It's fair under 80, fair under sunny skies, 80 degrees. That's the high today. Tonight, low is 58 degrees under mostly cloudy skies. Saturday, it's a high of 79 degrees under mostly sunny skies. Saturday night, it's a low of 55 degrees under partly cloudy skies. Sunday, it's a high of 76 under mostly sunny skies. Sunday night, a low of 57 degrees, mostly cloudy skies. Monday, it's a high of 79, mostly sunny. Monday night, low of 57, mostly clear. Tuesday, it's a high of 79 degrees under sunny skies. And I believe Nikki Seven has a guest in the studio.
1: All right, all right. Thanks, DJ Spikes, and good afternoon. Thanks for tuning in to WFHB for an exciting Friday Firehouse session. This is Nikki Seven, and I'm so excited to be here in the studio with Molly's Midnight Villains. Welcome. You are here ahead of your show tonight at Crush Grove. We'll talk more about that and other things here in a few minutes. Do you want to get us started with a song?
2: Yeah. This one's Like an Old-Time Country Myth.

0: All right, Molly and Tom, welcome again to the Firehouse. Thank you so much for being with us here today.
1: Thanks for having us.
0: That was like an old-time country myth off of the Folk Witch Codex.
1: Witch Folk Codex.
0: Thank you. I told you before we went on, if I make a mistake, please correct me. On air, do it. So thank you. I appreciate it. That came out in 2023. Mm-hmm. And I want to say that that was Molly on the whistle. Mm-hmm. You know how to whistle.
1: Thank you.
0: I don't know how to whistle, so I'm thinking that's pretty darn cool. Nicely done. So let's talk about this genre of witchy alt folk.
2: Yeah, I feel like we're in a space that's adjacent to a lot of other stuff that's going on, but there aren't actually a lot of bands that neatly fit quite what we're doing.
1: Yeah.
2: But yeah.
1: There's alternative folk, I feel like, is picking up as a genre. You know, Muddy Roots Festival has like a good amount of those bands starting to pick up and stuff like that. But not everybody calls it the same thing. Some people call it like murder grass or, you know, thrash grass is kind of adjacent.
2: I feel like folk punk is
1: adjacent.
2: A similar.
1: Yeah.
2: We tend to use alt folk because what we're doing is very like, I guess, moody kind of thing. Mm-hmm. You know, some of it's along the lines of folk punk, but a lot of it isn't. So,
1: yeah, for sure.
0: Yeah. So it being sort of like a newer thing, you know, you're sort of and on the grassroots of this sort of sound. Mm-hmm. And I'm wondering what, you know, how did you find yourselves here and what does it mean to be singing the songs that you sing and the way that you sing them?
1: Well, I grew up with a lot of like folk music, more, I don't know, more like 60s folk kind of stuff.
2: Like folk revival.
1: Folk revival, stuff,
2: yes. 60s era stuff.
1: Yeah, my dad played guitar and sang and stuff, so I knew a lot of those songs and learned guitar and played a lot of that kind of stuff, played a lot of folky covers, and so I'm from like a folk background, and Tom is
2: Much more from a metal background.
1: Yeah.
2: So, yeah, it's sort of like combining those thing sort of brings you in territory that's like kind of it becomes alt folk, I guess. You know, so
1: doing some of the metal chords and doing and some of the metal like ideas. Yeah. Like I feel like metal lyrics a lot of times can be very magical, mystical at times. You know,
2: yeah,
1: power metal.
2: Yeah,
1: very,
2: and a lot of sort of it meets up with folk in the sort of like talking about like empowerment, you know?
1: Yes.
2: And it's like, that's where I find the connection between like a, you know, Judas Priest or Dio or something like that. That's classic metal with like 60s folk stuff, Phil Oakes or whoever else, mm-hmm. you know, where it's sort of like talking about like taking your power back a little bit,
1: yeah.
2: even though it comes mm-hmm. at from different directions. And our lyrics, I think, are a little bit closer to Dio than they are like Phil Oakes or something like that. But, you know, yeah, we're somewhere in there.
1: Yes, definitely empowerment is a strong theme for us. And a lot of the lyrics do come from a place of like, you know, trying to talk yourself into being, you know, the person you want to be and being stronger and
2: stuff
1: like
2: that. The best version of yourself.
1: Yes,
2: yeah.
1: For sure. But it's all kind of woven in with like metaphors of like monsters and things like that, you know, because yeah. I was yeah. a weird kid who liked monsters and myth and stuff like that. So that's where that comes from too.
0: So is that where the witchy part of it comes in? When I mm-hmm. hear you talking about maybe myth, but also yeah. when I hear you talking about empowerment.
1: Mm-hmm.
2: Yes,
1: absolutely.
2: Yeah. I feel like that's kind of the power of myth. It's its own sort of magic. It's connecting whatever struggles you're going through to like things that your ancestors went through or, you know, have always been going on and, you know, facing bad odds, whether it's in your personal life or in things going on socially or whatever. It's like you frame it in terms of something heroic and it makes it more doable.
1: Yeah.
2: I don't know if that makes sense.
1: Yeah,
2: but
1: it does. Yeah. And you're casting a spell,
2: yeah.
1: too. It's like it is. And it, uh-huh. Yeah, Absolutely.
0: Yeah. Oh, I love it. Thank you so much for sort of breaking down some of the elements of it. It's really wonderful. Your background and coming together and creating this, you know, quote unquote new sound or new genre or, you know, however we get to it. You all sound great. Love what you're doing.
1: Thank you.
0: And I think it'd be a good time for another song.
1: Sure.
2: We're going to go into Depose the Beast. There's one about how healthcare should be free. You ready?
1: Mm-hmm.

0: All right. That was Depose the Beast, a song about how healthcare should be free and featuring the Wendigo.
1: Yes, that's yep. right.
0: Wow. Very good. Very nicely done. That's off of 2025's Unexpected Visitors, an EP.
2: Yep.
0: And this is Nikki Seven. You're tuned into WFHB. I want to give a big thanks to Crush Grove, the official wetter of whistles, for our live music session here. And it gets hot at the firehouse, so we're most grateful. Mm-hmm. And Molly's Midnight Villains will be playing at Crush Grove tonight, where the water that you are currently drinking flows freely and is bottled at the source. Talk about tonight's show.
1: We're very excited. We're going to play with KP and the WLGs, good friends of ours.
2: Yep.
1: Formerly going under Kirsten Peckham. Mm-hmm. And they're the best. We love them as friends and as a band.
2: Yep.
1: So we're excited to play.
2: Yeah, we're playing with them tonight and tomorrow night in Cincinnati. So, yeah. But yeah, tonight we also have Claire Pendry.
1: Yes.
0: Yeah, Claire Pendry. That's right.
1: Mm-hmm. Yeah. And I'm very excited to hear her. That's going to be really cool.
2: Yeah.
1: We checked some stuff out online. So,
2: yeah.
0: That's a whole lot of talent jammed into one show tonight here in Bloomington.
2: Yeah. I think they're going to be hot dogs too.
1: Oh, yeah.
2: It said something about that on
1: free,
2: the flyer.
1: Free hot dogs until they run out.
0: Uh-huh. So, folks, doors at 6.
2: Yeah. Show up early.
1: Come and get your glizzy on.
0: Yes. And it's Crush Grove, 1404 South Walnut Street. Just so folks know if they want to go to that show this evening. And let's see here. We're going to have time for one more song, but I just wanted to get from you what your summer looks like. I know you're doing a lot of traveling. Just sort of a little bit about the summer. You do a lot of regional touring.
2: Yeah. We're going to be getting around. Next month, we're going up to Wisconsin.
1: We're going to play at Green Bay UFO Museum.
2: Yeah.
1: So we're excited about that.
2: Yeah. I know in July, we're doing Hall of Doom. It's mostly a metal festival, but it's a very cool fest down in Kentucky.
1: It's near London, Kentucky. And that's like mostly metal, but there's a couple of other people there, but we're sort of like the hangover set early in the day. So, kind of waking people up on Saturday. But yeah, it's great camping and like it's a lot of fun, good vibes. And it's an affordable festival because it's kind of newer.
2: Yeah, for sure.
1: The Holler of Doom. That's
0: July. And you're hoping to 11th. Strum up a festival October you're looking at?
1: It's like a mini festival that we're going to put on in October in Jeffersonville, Indiana.
2: Yep. We're going to be at the Alcove on October 17th.
1: That's right.
2: And we've got Iris Marlowe coming down from Chicago, one of our very favorites. She does like gothic country. Mm-hmm. And we're going to have lots of other like sort of dark folk, the genre we're talking about here.
1: Yeah,
2: Iris
1: does exactly the same stuff we're doing, except she calls it gothic country.
2: It's pretty close. She's slightly more country than us.
1: Slightly more country.
2: Yeah,
1: but Eric MCM is going to be there. Yeah. He does like it's doom folk carnival music. He plays accordion. It's going to be great.
2: I think we've got Sad Black Lab on the bill.
1: Yes, Sad Black Lab is another great
2: alt folk from Lexington.
1: Yes,
0: and you all are out of Louisville.
2: Yep.
1: Yes.
0: I don't think we mentioned that. How can folks keep up with you? Find out all the details of where you're going to be, when new music comes out, how to get the music that's already out.
2: We've got an email list, which is the coolest way to do it, but we're also on Instagram and
1: Facebook.
2: Facebook. We're very bad about keeping up on it, but we are on there on occasion.
1: Yes.
0: And you've got some YouTube videos.
2: Yeah.
1: We do. Again, not keeping up great on YouTube, but, it's hard to keep up on every platform.
2: We're on the internet less and less these days.
0: and it's hard when you're actually living real life.
1: Yeah, for sure.
0: So there's that, too.
1: Yes.
0: Well, I don't want to miss out on a final song if you've got one for us.
1: Yes.
2: Yeah. This one is also from Unexpected Visitors. It's called Nights and Days and Nights. One, two, three, and go.

0: Fabulous. Molly's Midnight Villains, Nights and Days and Nights off of 2025's Unexpected Visitors. Thank you so much for joining us today.
1: Oh, thanks for having
2: us. Thank
1: you
2: so much.
0: Absolutely. You can catch them tonight at Crush Grove, 1404 South Walnut, doors at 6 p.m. Thanks also to our general manager, Jar Turner, music director, Abby Neruzzi, engineers, Sarah Rains and Jared Coyle, yours truly, Nikki Seven, and to all of you for tuning in and listening today. 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Thank you, and DJ Spikes, I'm sending it back to you in the air room.
3: Thank you so much, Nikki. We're going to get back into the mix presently.

They like me, they like who's ho? 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I'm tryna get like you. They're my dog, they're my food.

0: The doors of the church are now open, and I invite you to open up your heart to the concept of being more like your fellow man when they are doing right. You know, walking towards the light.
1: Yeah.
0: Now, if you would open your books to Hebrews 13, chapter 7, verse, it says...
1: Go ahead, Pastor.
0: Thank you, Sister Regina.
1: All right.
0: Anyway, the word says to look at the...

0: you see him come through. He is imitating his brother because his brother is imitating God. So just know this. When you're getting like me, I'm getting like you. You hear me?
1: Get like me. I'm trying to get like you, yeah. Get like me.

This Hollis and the Big Bag Boppers. We got another one. Paul Wall. Last but not least, C-double-O to the K-I-E. And you know me.

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He's going to do his own version. I love this. 20-year-old Sheila E. among the backup singers there.

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1: Yes. Frankie Cutlass. The Cypher Part 3 featuring Craig G, Roxanne Shanté, Biz Markie, and Big Daddy Kane. Juice Crew represent. Frankie Cutlass, 1996, The Cypher Part 3. Also heard from Brothers for the Struggle, Before the Bell Rings. Tone Loke from Cool Hand Loke album. That was Mean Green in that set. Breeze, the L.A. connection to a lot of early hip-hop. With Loungin' from the album The Young Son of No One from 1989. All of these sampling this tune we're listening to a little bit here. George Duke, Reach For It. George Duke, kind of just absolute... I really respect how kind of got into music early on after seeing jazz live. Was kind of convinced by his brother and cousin, actually, to stay with jazz. Started putting out albums and was so respected that, you know, he ends up playing in both Cannonball Adderley's band and Frank Zappa's band. What? Toured for many years with Mothers of Invention. Zappa, who kind of famously would never play on anybody else's records, soloed on George Duke's Feel album. George Duke passed away in 2013. Just incredible legacy of music. Hope you've been enjoying this. In the afternoon music mix, we will get caught up on everything else that needs to happen.

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1: Hi, my name is Alex Valdez, and I'm with the Goat Conspiracy Sanctuary. So the Goat Conspiracy Sanctuary is a former dairy farm. 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So again, I'm Alex Valdez from The Goat Conspiracy. Thank you for your time. Thanks for listening, and come join the conspiracy.

Oh, rest in peace to Rob Bass. Passed away this past week at age 59. This tune is legendary. But it's about time for me to get out of here. Eco Report is up next. 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It's 80 degrees under fair, sunny skies. Tonight, it's a low of 58 degrees under mostly cloudy skies. Saturday, it's a high of 79 degrees under mostly sunny skies. Saturday night, it's a low of 56 degrees under partly cloudy skies. Sunday, it's a high of 76 under mostly sunny skies. Sunday night, low of 57 degrees under mostly cloudy skies. Monday, a high of 79 degrees, mostly sunny. Monday night, low 57 degrees, mostly clear. Tuesday, it's a high of 79 under sunny skies. I'll be back in 2 weeks. Eco Report is up next. Governments need to stop bombing, starving, tear gassing, and abducting children. All power to the people.

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5: And I'm Carrie Albright.
4: Yellowwood State Forest is growing. The Indiana Department of Natural Resources has acquired 122 acres in northwestern Brown County to expand Yellowwood. Forest preservation advocates approve, but remain wary, given the history of state-sanctioned logging on Hoosier public lands. Correspondent Andrew Price has that story in a feature report produced in partnership with the Media School at Indiana University, and that is coming up later in the program.
5: Spring storms are a fact of life in Indiana, bringing the possibility of heavy rain, damaging winds, and tornadoes each year. But researchers say changing weather patterns may mean communities need to rethink how they prepare for severe weather. Coming up later in the program, WFHB correspondent Ben Sharp speaks with IU meteorologist Cody Kirkpatrick to take a closer look at Tornado Alley's recent eastward expansion, what it could mean for Indiana, and how residents can stay prepared.
4: And now for your environmental reports. Indianapolis and the surrounding metropolitan area failed a number of critical air pollution measures in the American Lung Association's latest State of the Air report. The ALA's annual nationwide report, published each spring, gives the Indianapolis, Carmel, Muncie metro area an F in smog and soot pollution. The report analyzes emissions data over a three-year period from 2022 to 2024. Smog is ground-level ozone pollution, and soot is particulate matter. The two comprise two of the six commonly found air pollutants in the United States, according to the EPA. Both pollutants form in part when coal-fired power plants and diesel engines burn fossil fuels. Smog and soot can cause premature death and other serious health hazards such as heart attacks, strokes, preterm births, asthma, and cognitive decline, according to the ALA. The Lung Health Report ranks the Central Indiana metro area in a number of categories, with the region performing poorly in most. Indianapolis, Carmel, Muncie ranks the 11th most polluted area for year-round particle pollution and 14th for short-term particle pollution. And the rest of the state fares little better. More than 670,000 Hoosier children breathe unhealthy levels of air pollution, the report says. This year's report focuses on the risk to youth that polluted air can pose. Small lungs are particularly vulnerable, said Tiffany Nichols, ALA Director of Advocacy. Quote, infants, children, and teens have lungs that are still developing, which makes them more susceptible to the impacts of unhealthy air, Nichols said. To prevent today's youth from developing diseases related to polluted air, the American Lung Association has been asking the U.S. Environmental Protection Agency to stop rolling back clean air rules put in place by previous administrations. The Indiana chapter has also asked state lawmakers to take steps to protect air quality. Nichols grew up on the northwest side of Indy, where the neighborhoods had been demolished to build I-65. Nearby trees were torn down to make way for the highway that would bring cars and trucks emitting harmful exhaust. Quote, so then you have these areas that are essentially like a pocket of unhealthy air. And then those neighborhoods also had a lot of factories, Nichols said. That exacerbated health conditions in many of those communities that are oftentimes less fortunate already. End quote. While air pollutants have existed for centuries, the rise of data centers poses a new threat. State and local lawmakers, Nichols said, should also pay attention to these potential sources of pollution both in Indiana and across the country. Quote, we're asking that those companies that are interested in putting data centers in communities work with the local community, Nichols said. Since data centers have the potential to be another source of pollution, we also ask that they use renewable, zero-ignition energy sources, end quote. The ALA report also urges the U.S. EPA to recommit to protecting people's health from harmful air pollution. This year, the EPA has gone on what Administrator Lee Zeldin has characterized as a deregulation campaign that environmental advocates in Indiana have charged will lead to death by 1,000 cuts. The current EPA, the American Lung Association report says, has retreated from its public health foundation by rolling back clean air protections.
5: During a visit to one of Europe's most polluted regions, Pope Leo openly criticized companies that prioritize profit over environmental protection and the health of vulnerable communities. On May 23rd, Pope Leo visited Acerra, Italy. This area is known as the Triangle of Death because of abnormally high cancer rates linked to decades of illegal toxic waste dumping. There, Pope Leo met with families who lost loved ones to pollution-related illnesses and called out companies seeking what he termed, quote, dizzying profits, end quote, at the cost of environmental destruction. In January of 2025, the European Court of Human Rights ruled that Italian authorities had repeatedly failed to protect residents from illegal dumping since at least 1988. Italy's prime minister launched a task force aimed at helping victims and pursuing environmental cleanup, but Pope Leo identified the systemic break in these good intentions, stating that, quote, unscrupulous people and organizations have been allowed to act with impunity for too long, end quote. Pope Leo, who took office in May, has been speaking more forcefully on environmental and social issues and is expected to release encyclicals, or letters directed at the 1.4 billion Catholics of the world, outlining the church's perspective on a topic that focuses on these unchecked environmental concerns.
4: This June, coming up, Bloomington is hosting Pollinator Week as part of its Bee City, that's B-E-E, City USA designation. Local residents are invited to be citizen scientists by simply taking photos of pollinators and plants with your phone. That'll be easy. How fun. BioBlitz 2026 runs June 21st through the 28th throughout Bloomington and surrounding areas. A BioBlitz is an event that focuses on finding and identifying as many species as possible in a specific area over a short period of time. Residents are invited to join community events or make observations on their own using the iNaturalist app, a tool used by everyday nature enthusiasts for species identification and logging GPS-tagged observations. By snapping photos of bees, butterflies, hummingbirds, or plants, community members help scientists identify species and gather crucial data about local biodiversity. All observations support current and future management of urban, landscaped, and natural areas around Bloomington. Pollinators, like bees, transfer pollen between flowers, allowing more than 85% of all flowering plants and 67% of agricultural crops to reproduce. Butterflies, moths, beetles, flies, wasps, bats, and hummingbirds are also important contributors to this process. Yet research shows significant declines in native pollinator populations globally, with up to 40% of pollinator species at risk of extinction in coming years due to habitat loss, harmful pesticides, and climate change. By participating in BioBlitz, Bloomington residents join the global efforts to document and understand the biodiversity we share. Whether you're an experienced naturalist or just someone with a smartphone, you can contribute to real science and help protect the pollinators that sustain our food, gardens, and ecosystems. Bloomington's Bee City Committee has organized three events: a Pollinator Week pop-up exhibition at the Lilly Library on June 18th, a documentary screening of My Garden of 1,000 Bees at the Monroe County Public Library on June 21st, and Green Drinks Bloomington featuring a Sycamore Land Trust discussion about the Cypress Firefly on June 24th at Upland Brewery.
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7: Once that land has been transferred from forest land into a strip mall, it's never going to be a forest again.
6: Strong words from Dave Seastrom, a conservationist who has lived in Yellowwood State Forest for more than 40 years. I recently ventured into Yellowwood to speak with him about the decision to add 122 acres to the forest and why conservation is so important.
7: We have more diversity in Indiana forests than there is in Brazil. There are more diverse species of trees and plants and animals than almost anywhere on the earth. And in Indiana, we tend to take all of this for granted.
6: Dave spoke passionately about his love for conservation, and more specifically about his love for Yellowwood, the place he calls home. But he wasn't exactly over the moon with the new land acquisition.
7: 123 acres. I'm delighted. I am. It's a drop in the bucket. What I would like for all Hoosiers to know is that our forests are unique and special in so many ways.
6: While the land acquisition is small, Dave did acknowledge that the Indiana government has shown a recent positive focus on forest conservation, something that hasn't happened in a long time.
7: The IFA is 30 years old. So for 30 years, we've been involved in trying to modify what we consider to be harmful forest management practices. And for the first time in all of those years, several of our proposals are being brought to fruition.
6: Indiana's forests were absolutely devastated by timber harvest in the early 1900s. Although, slowly but surely, Indiana's forests are coming back. I spoke with environmental lawyer and distinguished author Robert Fishman about the impact conservation efforts are having.
8: Pre-settlement, something like 85% of Indiana was covered in forests. By 1900, that was down to 7%. Now, back up to 20%.
6: Dave Seastrom expressed much of the same positive sentiment.
7: We are in a better position now than we have been since before the major changes took place with Mitch Daniels.
6: Mitch Daniels, who was the governor of Indiana from 2005 to 2015, was one of the main adversaries of conservationists like Dave.
7: Because one governor sets it aside means the next governor can unset it aside. And when Mitch Daniels came in, he decided that all forest land should be subjected to continuous timber harvest in order to generate capital.
6: The current Indiana government has declared they will be the exact opposite of Daniels in their method of conservation.
7: They've informed the Division of Forestry that the emphasis is recreation and not timber harvest. This is a huge change from Mitch Daniels. Huge change. It was exactly the opposite of him.
6: But Dave thinks that one of the most important things Hoosiers can do is put their political differences aside and come together to protect the land that we all call home.
7: You have to cross those political differences and figure out a way to cooperatively work together. That's how you get things done. There is no other way.
6: But what can we do to continue to help the forest? What's the process for effective conservation? Dave has a very simple answer.
7: Our science, ours being the conservation side of the world, clearly indicates that forests regenerate themselves and they don't need human management. You know, we're now in a position where the forest is recovered. The number one thing that needs to happen in order for that to take place is to leave the forest alone.
6: It's a very simple task. Dave says to leave the forest to care for itself, just as it did the thousands of years before humans ever existed. But there's a contending philosophy.
7: On the DNR side of things, they believe that they have to manage the forest in order to save it, which is kind of code word because what they're really trying to do is engineer an oak and hickory forest.
6: You might ask, why would the Indiana Department of Natural Resources want to engineer a forest that primarily grows oak and hickory trees? Dave has a theory on that.
7: No coincidence that these are two of the most valuable tree species. You know, the focus is to generate money trees, and we disagree with that.
6: Dave Seastrom has been a committed conservationist for many, many years. So he knows better than almost anyone who or what can stand in the way of protecting Indiana's nature.
7: Right. I stand on the shoulders of John Muir and the people who came before me. And someday, someone's going to have to stand on my shoulders and continue the work because the forces of greed will never sleep.
6: Dave knows that he can't fight for the forest forever, and that this fight is one that never stops, not even for him. So he urges people to follow in his footsteps and continue his fight, even after he's gone.
7: We need to do more. We always need to do more. Every generation has to stand up, take the place of people like me who age out and go away.
6: Indiana's expansion of Yellowwood State Forest by 122 acres is a step in the right direction for conservation. But after talking with knowledgeable sources like Robert Fishman and Dave Seastrom, it's clear that there's much more to conservation than simply acquiring land. Conservation is a tireless, constant effort to protect the forest from the powers that be. Conservation is not something that can be completed. It takes lifelong dedication. Dave sums up what is necessary in a simple quote.
7: But if you want a 450-year-old tree, it takes 450 years.
6: For audio storytelling on WFHB, I'm Andrew Price.
4: And now we will listen to Ben Sharp as he speaks with meteorologist Cody Kirkpatrick about Indiana's changing weather patterns.
9: Tornado Alley. The region of the U.S. where conditions are perfect to spawn thousands of tornadoes per year. When you hear the name, faraway states like Texas or Oklahoma probably come to mind. But scientists say that may be changing. Recent data suggests that tornado activity is becoming less concentrated in the original Tornado Alley region and increasingly shifting eastward towards states in the Midwest and Southeast. That includes Indiana. The term was first used in 1952 in a study of severe weather by Air Force meteorologists, but was popularized in 1957 when the New York Times ran Tornado Alley as a headline. Historically, this area referred to the large flat states like Texas, Oklahoma, Kansas, Nebraska, and South Dakota. But according to tornado data from the past 20 years, there has been a 20 to 40% increase in yearly tornado count in the states east of the traditional Tornado Alley. That means more tornadoes per year with longer paths. When severe weather starts moving into Bloomington, some people already know who they go to for updates.
10: My husband likes to check Cody Kirkpatrick's Blue Sky. He'll report the extra details about like where the tornado's headed.
9: For many people around Bloomington, Cody Kirkpatrick has become a familiar source of information during severe weather. Kirkpatrick is a meteorologist and instructor at Indiana University and has been studying severe weather since he was 12 years old. He says researchers have spent decades noticing this change.
11: It has taken us a long time, really, to see this pattern that Tornado Alley is maybe shifting or expanding eastward. It takes really decades, many years of data for us to know that. As scientists, we really look at it in terms of how much data does it take for us to be confident in that pattern change. And it has taken 25 or 30 years.
9: Because it takes so long for large-scale weather patterns like this to move, it's not really something we think of every day.
11: Day to day or even year to year, we might not realize it or we might not experience it. You know, it sort of brings to mind the kind of thing you would hear from grandma or grandpa, right? Well, when I was a kid, the weather was so different. Yeah, that's probably actually quite true. I've lived in Bloomington 15 years now, and we have had really snowy winters like this past one. And we have had winters where there has been almost hardly any snow on the ground at all for the entire winter. And so one season or two does not really give you a hint.
9: Researchers are confident that this change is happening, but why? Cody says the answer starts out west.
11: The western part of the parts of those states have been drying out. They've been in persistent drought for decades now. Thunderstorms that can produce tornadoes thrive on humidity, warm temperatures, and humid conditions. And since the ground is drier and the atmosphere is drier further out west, they're getting fewer tornadoes.
9: While the strongest tornadoes still tend to favor the flat plains of the traditional Tornado Alley, changing climate patterns appear to be shifting some of the ingredients for severe storms farther east into the Midwest and Dixie Alley.
11: Here in our part of the country, we have a continual supply of good humidity and good water vapor coming from the Gulf. And so we are definitely not lacking for the ingredients that we need for these severe thunderstorms.
9: As tornado likelihood shifts eastward, researchers say communities that haven't traditionally seen many tornadoes may need to take preparation more seriously. That starts with knowing where to get information. Meteorologists recommend having multiple ways to receive warnings. Keep an eye on radar, follow trained local meteorologists like Cody Kirkpatrick for live updates, and have a battery-powered NOAA radio in case phones or power fail. Preparation also means knowing where you'll go before severe weather arrives. Identify the safest area in your home, ideally a basement, closet, or bathroom, away from windows. And understanding the different levels of alerts the National Weather Service can issue makes a difference. A tornado watch means conditions are favorable for tornadoes to develop. It's a signal to stay alert and be ready. A tornado warning means a tornado has been sighted in the area, either by a storm chaser or by radar. That means it's time to get to your shelter. The rarest and most serious type of warning the NWS can issue is a tornado emergency. That means a strong tornado is already causing significant damage, and you should move to the safest place available right away. According to Cody, it will be more and more important to be prepared going forward.
11: But what it means is that for our kids and then their kids and then on down the line are going to have to deal with the fact that springtime means a slowly over time increasing risk of tornadoes in our part of the country. Western side of Bloomington was hit this year. South side of Bloomington was hit last year down at Clear Creek. So it very well could be anywhere at any time.
9: More information is available at www.weather.gov/safety/tornado. For WFHB News, I'm Ben Sharp.
12: Hi. Good morning. Are you Lindsay?
13: I'm Lindsay.
12: Great to meet you. I'm Yannick.
13: Nice to meet you.
12: Thank you so much for agreeing to do this today. I really appreciate taking the time and bringing me along.
13: Yeah, definitely. Thanks for joining me.
12: Of course. Can I help you carry anything? Or?
13: No.
12: You sure?
13: I'm used to carrying a few things.
12: Fair enough. If anything changes, just
13: if you want to carry the snake stick.
12: I would love to. Wow. This looks exactly like how it's described. I can only think of one purpose.
14: Up on Old State Route 37, past Griffey Lake and Muddy Fork Creek, there's a small gravel turnoff where Lindsay Levine has parked her sedan. I found her leaning against the trunk of the car, wearing a bucket hat and galoshes, looking out into the acres of wetlands that stretch alongside the road. It's just after 9 in the morning, and I'm a few minutes late. Lindsay is an assistant land steward with the Sycamore Land Trust, an environmental nonprofit that acquires tracts of land to restore and protect vital habitat for Southern Indiana's plants, animals, and humans. The wetlands Lindsay and I are standing in front of this morning are part of over 11,000 acres that Sycamore protects throughout the region. But this little patch of land has taken on a whole new level of importance because of one species in particular. We're here to look for the Kirtland snake.

0: This is In Nature.
1: I'm Kaylin Huffman Brower. This segment of In Nature is about the endangered species, the Eastern Massasauga rattlesnake. The Eastern Massasauga rattlesnakes are small snakes with thick bodies, heart-shaped heads, and vertical pupils. The average length of an adult is 2 feet. They're gray or light brown with large, light-edged chocolate brown blotches on the back and smaller blotches on the sides. They have a rattle and are poisonous. They live in wet areas. Like all rattlesnakes, they bear live young. They eat small rodents such as mice and voles. Originally, their habitat extended from central New York and southern Ontario to south central Illinois and eastern Iowa. Within this large area, the numbers have steadily shrunk. Now, only small, isolated populations remain. The Eastern Massasauga rattlesnake has been listed as a threatened species under the Endangered Species Act. People seem to have an innate fear of snakes, especially venomous snakes. They're often killed when they show up near homes, and people go out of their way to kill them. The draining of wetland for farms, roads, and homes has eliminated much of their habitat. Even though they're poisonous, they're actually a secretive, docile snake that strikes humans only when it feels threatened. Education about the snake and the role of the Eastern Massasauga rattlesnake in the ecosystem will help people feel more comfortable living with this rare creature.
0: 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For Eco Report, I am Juliana Daly.
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0: Once in a Blue Moon event is scheduled at Griffey Lake on Sunday, May 31st from 8:30 to 9:30 p.m. The moon will rise on this one-mile hike. 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
2: Yeah, it's hiking season.
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2: 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Juliana Daly assembled the script, which was edited by the Eco Report team and produced the upcoming events. And Brandon Blewett is our amazing engineer.
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5: Throughout the 18 and a half years, I did 10 years on lockup. 10 whole years on lockup, man. For trying to do the right thing and trying to fight the abuses and the injustice. Because if you don't have nobody from the outside, you might as well be lost in the desert.
6: Welcome to Kite Line, a weekly radio program from WFHB that focuses on issues in Indiana's prison system and beyond.
7: Behind the prison walls, a message is called a kite. Whispered words, a note passed hand to hand, a request submitted to the guards for medical care. Illicit or not, sending a kite means trusting that other people will bear it farther along until it reaches its destination. Here on Kite Line, we hope to share these words across the prison walls.
6: Before we get started with this week's theme, we want to share some prison-related news. At least 450 prisoners are on their sixth day of a hunger strike in Washington State Penitentiary. An unknown additional number of prisoners in high security units are also participating. The strike was triggered by concerns regarding food quality and long delays in serving meals that resulted in food being delivered cold. We'll share more updates as they come in. Next, we read a letter we received from a prisoner at Pendleton Correctional Facility. He writes,
8: "To Kite Line. As we seek to address the issues of mass incarceration and increased recidivism rates, one of the key factors to consider is the misappropriate use of government fundings, grants, by private prison corporations. Government grants are given to state and federal prisoners not only to house prisoners, but to fund for programs that are supposedly to be for purposes of rehabilitation. While there are programs in state prisons, many programs, such as educational and reformative programs, have been removed from prisons. The programs in many of states' prisons are funded by the government to rehabilitate those incarcerated. But in order for programs to be effective, it requires that all involved to be fully committed in seeing that prisoners get the adequate help they seek. Sadly to say, but in most instances, prison officials and some government officials are not as sincere as they may portray themselves, in rehabilitating prisoners in order to reduce mass incarceration and to reduce recidivism. Instead of officials being more concerned about providing help to prisoners, they are more concerned about how to scam the system by mishandling government funding for their own personal expenditures. While officials focus on scamming the system, less effort and attention is being put into programs to rehabilitate prisoners. In many programs that are in state prisons, the officials who direct them are less than qualified themselves to be directors or facilitators of such programs. For instance, there are Department of Labor programs at Pendleton Correctional Facility in the state of Indiana that are directed by Ms. Reinhart, who does not have any state license nor certification for directing such programs. The programs that she oversees are housekeeping, office management, landscaping, plumbing, heating and cooling, welding, electrical, carpentry, and builder's repairer. She has been appointed as director over these programs, though she herself does not have any license. She has stated to participants that after the completion of any of the DOL programs, participants would be certified by the Department of Labor to have a journeyman license in that field of completion. By conveying such a message, we, prisoners, are motivated to not only participate, but also to follow through to complete such programs that could potentially afford to prisoners new opportunities once released. Also, this could potentially afford ex-prisoners a career path that would help prevent ex-prisoners from recommitting crimes which led us to being incarcerated in the first place. In many cases, once prisoners are released, reality kicks in that it is difficult to find employment, let alone a career, as prisoners are labeled as being an ex-felon. Then all effort in participating and completing prison programs are of no valuable use, which eventually results in many ex-prisoners to resort to the lifestyle that landed them in prison originally. Both prison officials and government officials are aware of the mere possibilities of ex-prisoners finding employment once released, though we prisoners are persuaded otherwise. These officials sell this pitch to prisoners to push for enrollment, as well as to push prisoners to complete programs in order that the officials can show documentation of numbers that the programs are effective from the officials' point of view so that they can continue to receive government grants. From a prisoner's point of view, these programs are less effective because we never get the help of rehabilitation we desperately seek. It is also discouraging from a prisoner's point of view because these programs in many state prisons become a deterrent due to the programs are less beneficial to prisoners and are more beneficial to state officials. Personally, it keeps me from signing up or participating in many of the programs when knowing that the programs are only in state prisons so that prison officials can receive more government funding that they can misappropriate for their own personal use. I feel, why should prisoners participate in programs that benefit the very same system that has enslaved us? In order to reduce mass incarceration, government officials need to have serious individuals in place to hold both government and prison officials accountable in overseeing that funding is being allocated appropriately. Also, more programs which are designed and facilitated by prisoners such as myself are needed in state prisons. An untapped resource to the solution of mass incarceration and the high rate of recidivism is prisoners. Prisoners hold the solution to most of the problems to help solve the issue of mass incarceration. Prisoners are aware of the help that we need and seek. As prisoners, we get more effective rehabilitation by turning to one another than in many programs. Prisoners are serious in the help that we seek, which could potentially better our lives. But it requires that sincere officials are also involved in seeing that prisoners get that required help. Prisoners, along with officials, both have to be active by contributing to this effort to reduce mass incarceration. Government and prison officials that mishandle government funding needs to be held accountable and brought to justice because they are causing society to suffer on two fronts. One being taxpayers' dollars are being used for prison officials' usage and not towards rehabilitating prisoners so that ex-prisoners will have a successful transition into society once released. Society also suffers due to taxpayers' dollars are not being allocated appropriately for purposes of rehabilitation. These effects are felt as ex-prisoners who never got the help they needed while incarcerated, that when they are released back into society, ex-prisoners tend to resort to a lifestyle that landed them in prison. As society, we can look to the statistics in increased numbers in recidivism, as well as to increased rates of crime in states that have focused more on punishing individuals than on rehabilitating them. Taxpayers pay their taxes to see that prisoners get the help that they desperately need while in prison so that when ex-prisoners are released back into society, they would be productive members in society. These issues to ensure that taxpayers' dollars along with government grants are being allocated appropriately in state and federal prisons are among the plethora of issues that need to be addressed in our effort in reducing mass incarceration. As a solution to this current problem, more programs which are designed and ran by prisoners, activists, and advocates, along with incarcerated prisoners, are required. Again, majority of prisoners know the help that we need, which will enable us, once we do re-enter society, to be productive members.
6: And now, we hear more from Abu Fahim Shabazz, who is the center of last week's episode. He continues to share reflections from over 18 years he spent inside. Last week, he described his tongue injury that was caused by an allergic reaction to Haldol, a strong psychiatric drug that he was forced to take while still a new prisoner. We encourage you to listen to last week's episode to hear more about the beginning of his time in prison. In this episode, he speaks about the importance of having pen pals and communicating with people on the outside, both for logistical needs and for maintaining morale. Fahim also speaks about issues with the medical care within prisons, the changes in education within the prison system, and what it all boils down to, money. Here's Fahim.
5: I called one of my old lawyers who had the case with my tongue, and I said, man, I really shouldn't even be at Wabash. We had a lawsuit down here. You're not supposed to be at the same prison which we had a lawsuit in. So he said, I see what I can do. So I was over there getting shook down probably three times a week, man. Like three times a week, I was literally getting my stuff coming up missing in my room. You know what I mean? I'm looking for my Rhyme Dictionary, can't find it. Looking for pictures, can't find it. Looking for my Holy Quran, it's missing. You know what I mean? Just little stuff to try to get under my skin because they wanted me to react. But I was being smarter than that because I was too close to going home. So I just said, if they want it like that, they can hide that stuff. You know what I mean? But my life, they can't hide that. So, long story short, my mother had contacted the right people, which was, she called Kendall Falk and called my lawyer, and they set up something. They said that I'll be transferring soon. So within the next 2 weeks, they transferred to Michigan City. And I was happy, you know what I mean? Because I had filed what's called a declaratory judgment because I had a pending lawsuit because of the stuff on my back. And that's where all that stuff stemmed from, you know what I mean? From me falling and all that stuff, me filing grievances on, they top sergeants and stuff. So, they end up moving me, and I went to Michigan City, and that was the best thing that could ever happen to me, because I probably wouldn't be here talking to you right now, hadn't it happened. So, when I get to Michigan City, we did a month on lockdown as soon as I got there, and I got a JPay from and she had told me she had read my packet that I sent her, and that she understood everything I was going through. And she said, if I need anything, I need any help, anything with medical, helping me out as far as anything, she was there for me. Because I'm a revolutionary and I came up amongst Cal Fani and Balogun and Shaka. These some of the OGs that have been down 20, 30 years, you know what I mean? And they instilled in me right things, my brother Mustafa. So once she started reaching out to me, I let her know more stuff that was going on. She said she's going to try to help me get a lawyer with that lawsuit situation. And she bought me a back brace because now medical, quote unquote, they give it to you at Wabash. They give you back braces there and ankle sleeves and different things that you need, you know what I mean, if you get injured. But when I went to Michigan City, they like, we don't get the funding that Wabash gets, so we don't get none of that. Y'all can't get that. How is it that it's all at an Indiana DOC, but at one prison, y'all giving this, and at the next, you're not giving nothing, but y'all getting funded the same money? So that made me feel some type of way. And I still got that back brace right now. We talked and dialogued about different books, seeing where my head at, education. We politicked about a lot of things. And she kept my head up for the most part, you know what I mean? And she was there for me. And she one of the reasons that I'm here right now. So with medical really don't care. It's like you fill out these health cares, and it don't matter because you're not going to get seen that day, but they take the $5 off. So they might not see you for 3 days, but you're still getting charged. By the time you get seen, your cold might be gone, but you still got charged. It's really not no help in medical. For the physical medical part, the mental medical part, there's not no help. They just shoving the same medicine down on you. No matter if you bipolar, schizophrenic, it's the same medicine. And they just think that something's going to cure the same thing. But that's not what it is. I reached out to medical time and time again. This is what's going on with my back. They give me lidocaine patches. They stopped giving me my patches because they said they was too much money. They said they didn't have the money to pay for that. So they give me something called Mobic, which I never took a day in my life. And since I went through the stuff I went through with my tongue, I wasn't about to try it. I never took it. So I dealt with the pain, you know what I mean, the best I could. The backlash from it is just really horrible, but I feel like if you don't do something, it's going to continue to happen on a major level, because that's why they're doing the things they're doing, because people ain't doing nothing and they getting away with it. And when they find revolutionaries like myself and the other comrades, they want to send us to lockup because they don't want us to infest to prison and have the same mindset that we got. So they send you to lockup. It's just crazy, man, because throughout the 18 and a half years, I did 10 years on lockup. 10 whole years on lockup, man, for trying to do the right thing and trying to fight the abuses and the injustice. Because if you don't have nobody from the outside, you might as well be lost in the desert, because they're going to do whatever they want to do to you. When I first got locked up in 2000, they was getting $20,000 a head for each inmate, convict, comrade, offender. You see what I'm saying? These are the labels they put on you. I don't like to be called an offender or an inmate because I'm not that. I'm a convict. You know what I mean? Y'all's job is to catch us, and our job is to get away from you, because you ain't trying to do nothing but bring me down. You don't want to see me get no education. You don't want to see me get nothing. When I first came down, they had Ball State, and we was able to file the grants, and that paid for our college. I did 3 semesters of my Ball State, and I went to lockup. By the time I came back off of lockup, they said, we need $5,000. I said, I got 3 semesters done. What do you mean? We need $5,000. I said, no, they said if we got 3 semesters done that you should be able to finish yours. Now, people that only got 1 semester, they said they charging them $5,000. So I had to go through a bunch of red tape just to get that done. You know what I mean? But long story short, there's no more grants. So if you want any type of secondary education, you got to pay $5,000 out your pocket. And that's $20,000 for associate degree. Long story short. And who has that type of money? Lock up. You're locked up. You make 10 cents an hour on the greatest job, 25%, 25 cents. So what is they really promoting? If you telling me that you want $5,000 from me, but I don't even make that in a year working here, what are you promoting? You want me to sell some drugs in your penitentiary. You want me to go rob people in your penitentiary because they the ones bringing it to you. So they trying to deteriorate and stagnate growth, because we had computer technician when I first got locked up, culinary arts, barber college, print shop, GED, Ball State, auto body shop. You had several vocations, you know what I mean? Now, they ain't got number GED. A college that's called Oakland City University that they pay $5,000 a semester, that's not even recognized on the streets. It's not even recognized. When you get out here and they look up your stuff, it's going to be like you ain't even got an associate's degree. With that being said, it's like you're trying to stagnate me. You don't want no growth in that prison. All you think of us is numbers, money. So you want to keep me here as long as you can, because that's another $55,000 if you can. I'm just sitting back reflecting now, man, on events that transpired. And it's crazy, man, because going through it, it's like when I first got locked up, they had what was called idle with pay and idle with no pay. Now, what this is if you have a job, you can get money. But if you didn't have a job and you was able to get a job, they gave you $18 a month. They stopped doing that in 2006. So If I'm able to get a job and you don't have enough jobs to give me one, I'm just broke. They give you one indigent kit a month, just if you ain't got nothing, which if you can't get a job, you don't have nothing. Because some people won't have nobody out there, so they struggling. So in that indigent cat, they give you a hotel soap, the little hotel soap, a couple packets of shampoo, two razors, one pack of lotion, what else in that thing? And I don't want to take nothing for the Indiana Department of Corrections because they so great. Toothpicks. That's for a whole month, man. Like, they say that's what you get once a month. Man, that bar of soap don't last you but probably 2 days at the most. And it's going to be gone. You know what I mean? So, if you're not giving the $18 that you used to do when I'm out of trouble and I can get a job, but I'm applying for jobs and can't get one, once again, what are you promoting? You want me to go take it because the average person, this is a dog-eat-dog world. If you see a victim and he know he can get him and he got a lot and he want to work but he ain't got no job, he's not going to stay musty. It's either prey or get preyed on. So now you promoting violence inside of your prison because you know this going on. You know he ain't got nothing. You see what I'm saying? So now he's robbing this dude. And this dude robbing this dude. And then he gets stabbed. And then they get jumped. And then guess what? They stay on lockup. And then guess what? They got another year and that's another 55,000. So it just bewilders me, man, that we ain't been fighting all together this whole time because we need more people like the IDOC Watch. We need more Cal Finance. We need more Fahims. We need more Balagoons. We need more Mustafas. We need more Shakas. We need more Kwames. You know what I mean? Because pretty soon, if we don't continue to fight, they gonna do some stuff that's gonna shock the world.

Because the food, oh my God. When we first got locked up, they had fried pork chops, fried chicken, macaroni and cheese, biscuits and gravy, french fries, a salad bar with all the salads you could eat. Like, if you didn't get full off your tray, you got a big old salad bar and ranch dressing. You can get as much salad as you want. Now, when Aramark came in 2006, that same food we was given, now we get paid for. We got to pay for it. It's called Fresh Favorites. They just marketed Aramark. Now it's Fresh Favorites. Now for that same cheeseburger I was getting on the tray for free, now you want $6. For them same french fries I was getting free, now you want $2. For the same calzone I was getting, now you want $10. This is crazy, man. But they getting away with it, but they say that we the criminals. But it seems like they the band the criminals. Because they getting away with it, and it's not being stopped. They, that food that they give you now on Aramark is all soy, 85% soy. I didn't have nothing when I went to jail. I got high blood pressure now. I have seizures now. I got a bed back now. I tell you so much stuff, they done messed me up. Diabetes, sugar. It's just, it's really sad, man, because it's like they don't care. And that's why bad stuff happened to them. Karma, it comes around. It might not be when we want, but it comes around. I made it, and now I'm working and I'm trying to help with injustice and abuse in prison and implement programs to try to help go through the proper chain of command and proper steps to help better the situation without having to fool with the government, because they ain't trying to help. We already discovered that. So what's the next thing to do? Because we

people, place, and things in my life, I feel I can do that. So I'm going to move forward, continue to do good, and do these motivational speeches, talk to these young kids, and try to help pay it forward, because I was there in their boat. And I thought when I was 14, it don't matter what I do, you can't lock me up for the rest of my life. I'm a child. I can go till I'm 21, but you can't lock me up. I ain't an adult. It ain't true. So I'm here to tell them youngsters out there, just because you're young, don't think you can't do anything, because you could be me. I was locked up at the age of 14 and came home at 32. So the struggle is real. And ooh-wee, it's a lot on my mind right now. A lot going on, man. A whole bunch going on.

0: Well, I appreciate everybody listening to me, man. And I hope that these words of encouragement can enlighten you to what's really going on in the department of fakeness. You know what I mean? If y'all hearing this, help. You know what I mean? You find somebody, teach them. You know what I mean? Good karma comes around, man. You know what I mean? Who don't want to do something positive and productive? So join the fight. You know what I mean? And let's do what we have to do. Revolutionary, stand up and help fight the IDOC, because they ain't know nothing. And they ain't trying to do nothing but implement programs that's going to fatten their pockets. That's it. Privatized earmarks. You know what I mean? They stopped giving eye cares. This is crazy. I forgot to tell y'all this. They stopped giving eye cares because eye care didn't want to give them more money. They stopped doing eye cares. Eye care was something to where your family can get online, order you a pizza because you don't got the money. They can order you a pizza, send you a gift bag, body wash, stuff that you can't get off commissary. Ivy Spring. I never had Ivy Spring to like 2011. I never had that stuff. It made my body feel tingly. You know what I mean? So it's like things that people take for granted, people in there don't. You know what I mean? So they stopped all that just because the DOC wasn't getting a big enough cut. They was getting like 10%. They said they want 30 because it's coming through them. And Acker said, no, we're not going to do that. So they took them out the prisons. So once again, it's all about fattening their pockets. Every evidence after everything always end up in one thing, and that's money. They don't care about educating you. They don't care about helping you with your mental problems, because they leaving them brothers with mental problems on lockup, killing themselves. They secluding them because they don't want them to be out there. They ain't giving them the right medication. They ain't helping them with nothing. So they trying to destroy our minds, but we can't let them. So stand up, my brothers and my sisters. My comrades and my convicts, wake up. The struggle is real and they trying to kill us. So wake up and do something about it. Because I don't want to hear nobody talking about nothing if you ain't doing nothing about it. So do something. And that's my last words. Do something.
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0: Bienvenidos a Hola Bloomington, un proyecto de la ciudad de Bloomington y la WFHB para proveer programación de noticias y entretenimiento para todos los hispanohablantes del sur de Indiana.
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0: Hola, ¿qué tal? 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